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1: Let's talk birthdays. It is Spider-Man's birthday, a.k.a. Tobey Maguire. He is 51 today. It is also Vera Wang's birthday. She is 77 today. And Lori Morgan, who is country music royalty, her birthday is today as well. Happy birthday to everyone celebrating a birthday. I can tell you I've met Lori, and she is as sweet as you possibly think that she could be. And absolutely stunning. So I don't know what Fountain of Youth she's into, but I'm going to need to get some of that. If you are celebrating your birthday today, happy birthday. I hope you had a great one, and I hope you continue to celebrate. We're going to go ahead and kick off some more music. We got some Keith Anderson, some Alan Jackson, some Leroy Parnell, and much more coming up for you on this Saturday night right here on The Big Dog.

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0: A little Sawyer Brown for you. Today is National Sunglasses Day, so make sure if you are outside in the sun, you wear sunglasses to help protect those beautiful eyes of yours, because the sun can ruin those. It is also Helen Keller Day. It is Helen Keller's birthday. She was born on this date in 1880. It is also National Bingo Day. I love to play bingo. I'm not very good at it, meaning I've hardly ever won. I think I've won like once, but I played a lot, and I love watching people play bingo. They come in, they have all their cards spread out, and they're just daubing away, and I've got a few cards, and I can barely keep up. So it's very likely that I could have had bingo before, but I just didn't know it because I missed it because I'm not as fast as everyone else. But it is so much fun to play bingo. So if you've never been to play bingo, I highly suggest you do it. I think I'll probably go do that tomorrow night with my mom, get a little bingo time and a little mom time in. But yep, so it is National Bingo Day. We're going to keep this music train going. We got some Charlie Daniel Band's The Devil Went Down to Georgia right here on The Big Dog.
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The devil went down to Georgia. He was looking for a soul to steal. He was in a bind because he was way behind and he was willing to make a deal. When he came across this young man sawing on a fiddle and playing it hot, and the devil jumped up on a hickory stump and said, "Boy, let me tell you what. I guess you didn't know it, but I'm a fiddle player too. And if you'd care to take a dare, I'll make a bet with you. Now you play pretty good fiddle, boy, but give the devil his due. I bet a fiddle of gold against your soul, because I think I'm better than you." The boy said, "My name's Johnny, and it might be a sin, but I'll take your bet, you're gonna regret

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And then a band of demons joined.

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Johnny said, "Devil, just come on back if you ever want to try again. 'Cause I told you once, you son of a gun,

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0: Hello, it's Pastor Stephen Duncan with Webb's Chapel Baptist Church, coming to you live on 98.5 The Big Dog at 11:30 every Sunday, and also in person at 9 and 11 at 2771 Webb's Chapel Road in Macclesfield, North Carolina. 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
1: This is Mandy hanging out with you. I'll be with you until midnight tonight, so take me along in whatever fun that you are doing tonight. We got some Montgomery Gentry coming up, some Mary Chapin Carpenter, our military salute right here on The Big Dog.

0: I'm Hannah, and I'm putting on the dog.
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0: That was Chris Young and Who I Am With You. Did you hear about Justin Nunley, the TikTok star, and Chris Young and what they did for a young lady and her family? She was fighting cancer in California, and her friend made a video saying that she really needed to get home to her family because she was on hospice and she didn't have a long time to live, but she could not fly commercial. And they obviously did not have the money for a private plane. So she reached out. Someone tagged Justin in this. And Justin immediately calls Chris Young, who says, "What can I do to help?" So Chris Young immediately started working on this, got this lady a flight, a private plane, and flew her with care, with medical personnel, to her home to be with her family. Ultimately, she passed away, sadly. But thanks to Chris Young and his generosity, they were able to get her, and she did that with family and friends. Justin Nunley said that Chris was going to be mad that he posted this because Chris is a very generous man and does a lot of stuff, and he chooses not to brag about it. But he felt this was something that, you know, he wanted to tell. So great job, Justin. Great job, Chris. Love good people in the world doing good with their money and power. I love that so much. So stay with me right here on The Big Dog. I'm with you till midnight. We got some Kenny Chesney and so much more coming up.
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0: This is Mandy hanging out with you until midnight tonight. Graduation season is over, but I was reading that on average, before graduating from high school, a person will eat over 1,500 peanut butter and jelly sandwiches. Holy smokes. That is a lot of PB&J. I am a PB&J fan. I know some people aren't. I'm not a cold cut fan. I don't know. I do not like cold cut sandwiches like that. I need to have my bologna fried, but 1,500 PB&Js. I don't think I ate that much. I'm not a big sandwich girl, but I really don't think I ate 1,500 of them. But hey, they said that's what the average is. So if you have a kid in school who just graduated or it's currently in school, do you think they're on track to eat 1,500 peanut butter and jellies? Just curious. Well, thanks for hanging out with me tonight. We got some Faith Hill with Tim McGraw coming up, some Allison Krauss, and so much more right here on The Dog.

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1: Thank you for spending your Saturday night with me so far. We just heard some Wynonna Judd and some George Strait. Coming up, we got some David Allan Coe, You Never Even Call Me By My Name, right here on The Big Dog.
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guy named Steve Goodman wrote that song, and he told me it was the perfect country and western song. I wrote him back a letter and I told him it was not the perfect country and western song because he hadn't said anything at all about mama or trains or trucks or prison or getting drunk. Well, he sat down and wrote another verse to the song and he sent it to me, and after reading it I realized that my friend had written the perfect country and western song. And I felt obliged to include it on this album. The last verse goes like this here.

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2: This is Mandy hanging out with you till midnight right here on The Big Dog. We got some Shenandoah, some Reba McEntire, and Vince Gill. But let's start it off with a little Texas, with a God Bless Texas. 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
1: In celebrity news today, well, weird news, I say, could be celebrity weird news, but Tyra Banks is trying to bring back America's Next Top Model. And you're probably thinking, oh, okay, what's so weird about that? Well, here's what's weird. Entertainment Weekly says that a non-human contestant might be included in the next cast. So what does that mean? An AI-generated model. Tell me how that makes sense. Please make it make sense. You are trying to find America's Next Top Model, but then you're going to put like this perfect thing that was created with AI in a contest with actual humans. It's crazy to me. AI is out of control. That's just my opinion. But like, how can you have a America's Next Top Model and then you're going to put some fake thing in there? I don't understand. It'll be interesting to see if they actually do that. It'll also be interesting to see how many contestants actually want to compete against an AI generated model. So very interesting stuff, I tell you, coming out of the celebrity news. We got some Mark Wills coming up for you, some Ricochet, and so much more right here on The Dog.

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1: Heard a little Nitty Gritty Dirt Band, some Toby Keith. We got coming up some Brooks and Dunn, Boot Scootin' Boogie. Fun fact, that is the first line dance that I learned, country line dance, was to Boot Scootin' Boogie. I learned that in high school, and I honestly probably don't remember a single step of it. I haven't done it in so long, but it's such a fun song to dance to. We got some Alan Jackson and so much more coming up for you right here on The Big Dog.

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2: Did y'all hear about Lionel Richie on Wednesday? He was performing a concert and he started not feeling very well. So he sat down and he said, you know, sometimes your body just tells you you need to sit your butt down. And that's what he did. He performed, I believe it was another song. He ended up going off stage. His saxophonist came back, said he wasn't feeling well, could not continue. They took him to the hospital out of precaution. However, as of earlier today, he still remained in the hospital. They have not released anything on his condition. So we're hoping and praying for him. Hope that he gets well soon so he can get back to touring and doing what he loves and what we love to hear him do. We got some Reba and some Clint Black coming up right here on The Big Dog.

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1: This is Mandy hanging out with you till midnight. We have a little bit more time together. I've enjoyed our evening so far. We got some Andy Griggs coming up, some Joe Diffie, some Brad Paisley, and so much more. Make sure you stay tuned in right here at The Big Dog.

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1: This is Mady hanging out with you. Got one more hour with you tonight. They just released that Parker McCollum is going to be joining Carly Pierce to host the 19th ACM Honors, which is going to occur on August the 19th of this year. So they're going to have like Randy Travis, Luke Combs, Jelly Roll, Lady Wilson, Cody Johnson, and so much more. So generally, I like to say that I watch those shows live, but they usually come on. I fall asleep, so I end up watching them the next day, but they're a lot of fun. So it will be interesting having Parker McCollum join Carly Pierce in doing this. So you'll have to put that on your calendars and hopefully watch that. We got some Tim McGraw coming up, some King George, Martina McBride, and so much right here on The Big Dog.

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1: We got some Diamond Rio coming up, but that made me think. Diamond Rio was the first true concert that I took my daughter to. She was about 6 or 7. They were playing at a festival near our house, and we went. So what is the first concert you went to? What is the first concert you took your kids to? I had to dig back in my memory bank as far as mine, and I honestly don't remember what my first concert was, but hey, I go to a ton of them. I love that. That's what I save my money for. But keep hanging out here with me on The Big Dog. We got the Diamond Rio, like I said, and we got some Sammy Kershaw and so much more coming up for you.

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This is Mady hanging with you till midnight. So I go down these binges of watching random old shows. And one of the ones that I used to watch is Extreme Couponing. Have you ever watched that show? These people spend hours and hours and hours upon hours clipping coupons and, you know, going in to see how much money they could save and stockpiling and stuff like that. But in 1981, I think this is probably going to be the record of all records to break. A lady named Virginia from Idaho goes into the grocery store, $24,460 worth of groceries. After her rebates and her coupons, guess how much it was? Please, I hope you're yelling at the radio right now and giving me your guesses, because I'm telling you, you're not going to get it. 67 cents. This lady clipped enough coupons and rebates to get her $24,000 grocery bill down to 67 cents. Now, my other question is what are you buying that comes up to $24,000? Did you buy the entire store? Is there any meat left? What did you buy for $24,000? I've seen some of these shows, they will go in and buy like 50 to 100 things of laundry detergent, or it's just crazy to me. I don't have room to keep all of that stuff, but I definitely don't have the patience for it. I do know people that coupon, but not to this extreme. So if you've ever watched one of those shows, sit down and watch it sometime. You will be amazed at the lengths these people go to, but I just cannot believe we went from $24,000 to 67 cents. Absolutely baffling to me. Well, thanks for hanging out with me. We got some Pam Tillis coming up and some Keith Anderson right here on The Dog.

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1: My time is winding down with you tonight. I appreciate you hanging out with me. This is Mandy. I'll be with you every Saturday night from 7 until midnight. I hope you have a great rest of your evening. And if you're at work, I hope it goes by quickly for you. I know we have a lot of listeners that work overnight shifts, so thanks for hanging out with me tonight. I'll be back next week on Saturday. From now until then, I hope you have a fabulous week. Make sure you stay hydrated out there because it's supposed to be a hot one tomorrow and this week. I'll be back with you on July 4th to celebrate a little Independence Day. Have a great weekend, everybody.

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The devil bowed his head because he knew that he'd been beat. And he laid that golden fiddle on the ground at Johnny's feet. Johnny said, "Devil, just come on back if you ever want to try again. Cause I told you once, you son of a gun, I'm the best there's ever been." He played, "Fire on the mountain, run, boy, run. 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
1: Yeah, we fancy like Applebee's on a date night.
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day, Potts Farm was a place to go. Load the truck up, hit the dirt road. 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Light the bonfire and call the girls. 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Jack and Jim were a few good men. 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I'm tired of talking, man. 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

0: Bo time. 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
1: The moon outside, too bright. 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

0: it's Ashton, and I'm talking to Dr. Lindsay Chapman from the Wesley Shelter. How are you doing today?
1: I'm good, Ashton. How are you?
0: I'm doing good. You brought lots of goodies today. Thank you for that.
1: Oh, well, awesome.
0: We got a lot of stuff hand out here at the station now.
1: Awesome.
0: So tell me a little bit about the Wesley Shelter. How did it begin? What's your mission and some of the things that you do there?
1: Awesome. So the Wesley Shelter is the Domestic Violence, Sexual Assault, and Human Trafficking Response Organization. Mm-hmm. In Wilson, North Carolina. So we sit right in the heart of the city of Wilson. And although we sit in the heart of the city of Wilson, we serve the community at large, not just Wilson County, but anybody who needs our services. Okay. We've been in existence for over 40 years. So we have been serving the community for a mighty long time. And we provide support services. I like to say holistic, comprehensive support services for victims and survivors. Mm-hmm. What we've realized is that when men and women and children come into our organization, yes, their primary victimization might be domestic violence, sexual assault, and human trafficking. But we also discovered that a lot of times they need a plethora of services. So they need the case management. They need the housing. They need the mental health. They need the victim advocacy. They need the legal. So we're kind of a one-stop shop for what our clients' needs are. All of our services are free of charge for all of our clients. So you'll get your victim advocacy, you'll get your legal. If you need therapy to process your trauma, you get all of those services right there. So our core mission is to be of service to our community, and so victims won't feel alone.
0: Mm-hmm. Well, that's awesome, and it's very impressive that you've been going, you said, over 40 years
1: over
0: now?
1: Over 40 years.
0: That's insane.
1: Yep.
0: So I'm sure you've had a lot of help from the community as well. So what are some ways that the community can get involved and help out?
1: So, well, there's so many ways. you can always volunteer. We're always in need of volunteers. So one of the things that we do at the organization, we have our sexual assault response advocates. And those individuals come into our organizations. They are thoroughly trained and they respond to Wilson Medical Center to victims of sexual assault who come into the hospital. The same nurse will give us a call and we'll respond to the hospital and walk with that individual as they're going through that process. So that's a volunteer mm-hmm. way. You can also donate. You can also volunteer with our little ones on Thursday nights. We have a support group on Thursday nights. But one of the things that we did not want to be a hindrance of participating in our support group is childcare.
0: Yeah.
1: So we want moms to come and process and just be in community with other survivors. Mm-hmm. So in that process, we develop youth services. So we have a really great relationship with our library. We have an amazing relationship with 4-H, and they come in and they provide STEM services. And I'm an avid reader. So now we have this amazing relationship with the library, and they come in and they do these services and activities with our little ones. You can always donate to our clothesline, which is our thrift store, your gently used goods, and we resell them. And all of those proceeds come right back into the organization and help us provide the services that we do. And monetary. Mm-hmm. You know, right now, DV is not the focus for a lot of state and federal funding. Mm-hmm. And we acknowledge that. So monetary donations, you can go right to our website and you can donate that way. You can always write us a check and maybe mail it to our offices. So we're always looking for financial donations. But your time, you know, your time, sometimes time is, we like the money, don't get me wrong, but sometimes, you know, your time showing up for someone who's just had a really, really hard time is more valuable than anything. We're always looking for non-perishable food items, paper goods, those kinds of things, you know, brand new household items. One of the things that we do at our safe house is that when a woman has been to our safe house and she's gotten on her feet and then she's moved, she's getting ready to move into her own place, we like to give up startup kits and buddy buckets. And that's like a new mop, a new bucket, a new broom, some new sheets and blankets and pillows. So we're always looking for those kinds of donations as well.
0: Wow, you really are a one-stop shop. You got a lot going
1: yep,
0: on.
1: We try
0: there.
1: To be.
0: That's awesome. And I just keep going back to 40 years of all of this. That's awesome. And you guys also do, well, first of all, I don't know if we covered where you're located. Wilson.
1: Yep. So we're located in Wilson. So our main office, where it's kind of our drop-in center. Mm-hmm. So you can come to our offices between the hours of 8:30 and 4:30 p.m. Okay. And we're located at 106 Vance Street East. But if you need services and you need someone to talk to, our crisis line is always available.
0: Oh, awesome.
1: 24/7, 365 days a year. And that number is 252-291-2344. There is never a time where you call that number and there is not someone available on the other end to help you process. Even if you just want to, you just want someone to listen.
0: Mm-hmm.
1: There is someone there. If you need resources, there is someone there. What we know is that statistics tell us is that it takes an individual six times before they actually leave mm-hmm. that abusive relationship. So every time you call us, we are there.
0: Mm-hmm.
1: If you come into our offices and you just want to know what your resources are, what your options are, but you're not ready to leave, we are there. So our office hours are, again, are 8:30 to 4:30. Our office location is 106 Vance Street East, Wilson, North Carolina. And our crisis line number is 252-291-2344.
0: Awesome. And you also, you guys also do some events, and there's many ways the community can get involved. And, is there any, like, contact information if anybody's listening and they want to get involved with any of these events?
1: Absolutely. So our website is www.wesleyshelter.org, or you can call our offices at 252-291-2344, and you can ask to speak to Maria. She can give you all of the information. She is our point of contact for all of our outreach events and those kinds of things. So you can ask to speak to her. She'll give you everything that you need to know.
0: Well, look, I can see the passion in you talking about this. So I know you could talk about this for like
1: all day long.
0: Is there anything else you'd like to cover before we?
1: That we are here for the community.
0: Yes.
1: Regardless if you are a Wilson resident or not, you can still come to Wesley Shelter for services. Sometimes we see individuals that come to us as far as Arizona. This is a 365-day-a-year crisis because we are in a crisis. If individuals are losing their lives mm-hmm. to this, we are in a crisis. And because funding is being cut for DV agencies, we are in a serious crisis. Because although you are cutting our funding, the work does not stop. Our work does not stop. So even during the pandemic, while everyone else was sheltering in place, we were still working.
0: Mm-hmm.
1: So when everyone else is at home at night, phone calls are still coming in. We are still receiving children into our safe house, moms into our safe house. Men are still calling us. So this is a community issue. It's a community issue that everyone needs to take notice of. So, yes, we celebrate and we acknowledge the survivors and the victims. But this is a 365-day-a-year issue that you got to take notice to every day.
0: Mm-hmm. Well, I mean, you guys are doing great work for this community and beyond the community.
1: Absolutely.
0: And, 40 years is a long time, and I hope you can do 40 years more and longer than that, because like you said, it is very much needed. I did not know that you guys had all this. So I'm sure there's a lot of people out here that don't know about this. So even a way the community can help is just to spread this word.
1: Absolutely.
0: The more people find out about it, the more people, there's people, you can probably throw a quarter and hit somebody that needs this. So,
1: absolutely.
0: Like, I mean, you guys are doing awesome work, and I thank you so much for coming in here today and talking to me and taking the time out of your busy schedule. You got a lot going on. I know you got a busy schedule.
1: We do, but thank you so much for having us.
0: And I wish you.
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From the SMG Studios, located in Grand Bay, Alabama, it is Sunday Morning Gospel. My name's Cliff Baucus, and I'm your host. It is your weekly source for country and Southern gospel music, old and new. Coming up this hour, great tune from John Anderson. Plus, we'll talk with Billy Blackwood, Tim Menzies, as well as Sarah Davison of High Road. Getting this hour started with the latest from Laura.

0: latest from the Collingsworth family, and we'll understand it better by and by. A few weeks ago, I debuted a tune called The Patriot's Dream. Now, that is a compilation project from the Daywind Group and features several patriotic arrangements with many different artists. Now, they all came together to sing the title cut of the album. That includes Adam Crabb, High Road, The Guardians, Karen Peck, and many more. Now, to tell you more about that project, here's Billy Blackwood.
1: There are no words really to describe how much fun this is, but deeper than that, how meaningful this is. Just to be a part of something that glorifies the Lord and you get to hang with your tribe and, you know, be a part of it is such an honor. Just glad that I get to come and hang out. I told several of them already. I probably place more value in just the fact that we're doing this together than actually what the project is. As great as that is, there's something about getting together with people that you've known, that you share a mission with.

0: That is the title cut off the Patriot's Dream from the Daywind Group. 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Can you believe that we are celebrating 250 years of freedom for the greatest country on this planet? Now, God has blessed us so much. Now, in honor of the Independence Day weekend, coming up next week, we'll have a special show full of music to help you celebrate the 250th year of freedom. Now, I'll be playing some of those songs that you'll be hearing in next week's show throughout today's show, like John Anderson, who is up next.
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0: from his 2015 album entitled Goldmine. That is just one of the tunes that you'll hear in next week's show as we celebrate the 250th year of independence for this great country. That is John Anderson, and Freedom Isn't Free. The latest from Tim Menzies, along with Jason Crabb and Ben Isaacs, is a tune called One More Reason. Now, we recently caught up with Tim, and he explained how he stayed on the straight and narrow way as a young person, and he gives a lot of credit to his guitar.
1: By growing up the way I did, there were many temptations and many lifestyles that are destructive. What kept me from choosing destructive lifestyles was the instrument, the guitar, because I didn't want to do anything that interfered with my ability to improve on the instrument. Most of your big sinful lifestyles don't help you play guitar. And so, looking back, I see now where he used that to prepare me for ministry so that I didn't get off in a lifestyle that would destroy the gift.
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from his album entitled Autobiography, latest from Joseph Habedank, and Ain't That the Truth. 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My name's Cliff Marcus. 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

0: Pettit is an artist making his first time appearance on Sunday Morning Gospel. He was born and raised in Mobile, Alabama, but now resides in Loosedale, Mississippi. That is Hold My Hand and Daniel Wheeler. We've got a great tune from 11th Hour, their latest, Yes and Amen. It's up in just a moment, but we are proud to team up with our friends at Trans World Radio.
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That is the latest from 11th Hour. Victoria Bolin on the lead on that one. 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Welcome. Here's a great tune from Gordon Moe.

0: That is off his album, The Songs I Grew Up With. Gordon Moat singing a great Andre Crouch tune, and through it all. You are listening to Sunday Morning Gospel. Now, the spotlights are on the ladies of High Road, and we'll be talking with Sarah Davison about her move to Nashville when Sunday Morning Gospel continues.
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0: reaching back a few years with the ladies of High Road at Faith, Hope, and Love. Now, they have a brand new album out called Straight for the Heart. Latest release, That's What Love Is. I've got that for you in just a few moments, but we caught up with Sarah Davison not long ago, and she talked about leaving her hometown, going to college in Nashville, and her experiences.
1: I had never driven on an interstate before moving here. When I came down to go to school, I didn't know a soul. I didn't know anybody. I made a lot of friends in school that were in the same boat as I was, so that kind of helped a lot too. So being down here has really been a blessing to me. I had never been around so many people my own age that loved church and loved God and loved music as much as me. And I'd never experienced that before, coming from such a small community. Most of the folks back home that loved the things that I did were all older. And so it was neat to see a community of people that were my own age.
2: It's

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latest from Blake and Jenna Bolajack. That's off the Battleground album, and the battle belongs to the king. Here's a great tune from the Kramers. He remembers my sin no more.

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0: From the SMG Studios, located in Grand Bay, Alabama, it is Sunday Morning Gospel. 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Coming up this hour, latest from Jonathan Wilburn and the Gatlin Brothers. Plus, we'll talk with Adam Crabb, Karen Peck, as well as Brian Free. Getting this hour kicked off with the vocal band.

0: That is Autumn Neyland Streetman, along with the Isaacs, and God Won't. I've got a great tune from Jonathan Wilburn, along with the Gatlin Brothers, Grace Is Sufficient. It's One Song Away, and it is a brand new tune from Adam Crabb, I'm Gonna Talk About Jesus. Now, we caught up with Adam not long ago, and he told us a bus story about one of the first buses they ever toured in.
1: We had a bus that Dad kind of did all the inside, the bunks and all that kind of stuff. It actually was Ricky Skaggs' old bus, and they had spray painted the inside of that, the Velcro, and it was almost like sandpaper. So anytime you'd hit a curve or a bump, you're going to get scraped up a little bit.

0: first release off the Jesus Can album, produced by Ben Isaacs. That is Jonathan Wilburn, along with the Gatlin Brothers, and Grace Is Sufficient. 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

0: That is a tune I debuted just a few weeks ago off the Miami Live album. Ernie Haas of Signature Sound and Hello to Christ. Latest from Karen Peck and New River, God Gives Good Answers. I've got it for you in just a few moments. But we caught up with Karen not long ago, and she had a recent trip to the grocery store and a hard time with a vegetable.
1: I went into Walmart, and to my surprise, I actually had a good cart. It didn't wiggle or do any of those things that usually the carts do. And so I went through the produce department, and I noticed as I left the produce department that the cart started acting up and the wheel wouldn't move. So I literally had to drag the cart all over Walmart. Matter of fact, I broke a sweat. And so it was so difficult. So when I went to pay for my groceries, I was leaving Walmart, and honestly, I was literally dragging the cart, and I just happened to look down, and I saw something green. There had been a green beam that had wrapped around the wheel, and obviously someone in the produce department had dropped a green bean, and I found it, and that was the problem. The

That is the title cut from their latest album, God Gives Good Answers. That is Karen Peck and New River. Now, I mentioned earlier about a special show coming up next week celebrating Independence Day number 250. It's going to be a big celebration, and we'll have plenty of music for you. Just like this next group, a true vocal band, which means no instruments, no percussion, every sound made is with a vocal. It is Home Free and Land of the Free.

That is the title cut from their 2021 album, Land of the Free. That is a vocal band by the name of Home Free. 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My name's Cliff Boggs. Now, coming up in just a few moments, great tune from Alan Jackson. We'll talk with our friends at Trans World Radio, one from the Nealands and one from Southbound. I know you'll enjoy when Sunday Morning Gospel continues.

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0: From 2015, that is Alan Jackson and Power in the Blood. I've got a tune from the Neelands, There's a Hole in the Heart. 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

0: reaching back a few years was Southbound and Middle of Nowhere. 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

0: This time last year, that song was doing very well for Brian Free and Assurance, and Behind My Praise. Now, a tune I debuted just a week ago from the group is called Cling to It. I've got it for you in just a few moments, but we caught up with Brian not long ago, and he went over some of his resume, including how he got started in gospel music.
1: Well, I started when I was very young. I hit the road when I was 18. So graduating high school, getting out, trying to decide what I was going to do. Actually, I was going into the military. The 4 days before the day me and my best friend were going to sign up to join the Air Force, I got a phone call from a man who owned and started a group called Gold City Quartet there in Atlanta, Georgia. He had heard me sing with a local group in Atlanta area. Wanted to know if I would come up and audition for the group, and that they were about to go full-time. And so I went up there, auditioned. He offered me the job. He offered to pay me the same thing I was making at that time with the Coca-Cola Company and the Marietta, Georgia

plant, driving a forklift, loading trucks, trying to figure out what I was going to do. Mm-hmm. And he offered to pay me the same thing. I didn't even know that this world existed as full-time Christian music.

0: 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Brian Free and Assurance, and Cling to It. 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

0: Good Sunday morning, everybody. Welcome to the Down East Ministries radio broadcast. Good to have you with us this morning. We have a message for you this morning straight from the pulpit of Down East Baptist Church. Down East Baptist Church is a gospel-centered, gospel-focused, Bible-preaching, Bible-believing church right here in Eastern North Carolina, 5139 Webb Lake Road, Wilson, North Carolina. We have services Sunday morning at 10 o'clock, Sunday night at 6, and Wednesday night at 7. We'd love to have you join us anytime. God bless you. Have a wonderful Sunday.
1: Well, good morning, everybody. Brother Randy with you this morning. Once again, I want to thank you for being here with me to get into the Word of God this morning. If you've been following along, we've been going through the book of Galatians. We've done 1, 2, and now we're going to be in Galatians 3. So if you get your Bibles and head that way, we're going to go ahead and get started here. Let's just go to the Lord in prayer right now. Father God in heaven, dear Lord, I want to thank you so much, Father God, for the day. Thank you for the blessings, Father God, that you've already blessed me with, Father God. Thank you for another opportunity, Father God, to bring you honor, glory, and praise, Father God. I want to thank you, Father God, for the answered prayers, Father God. I thank you, Father God, for the abilities, you know, you've given, Father God. Thank you for the cross, Lord God. And I thank you, Father God, for justification, salvation, Father God, strength. Healing, Father God. I thank you, Father God. You've done so much in my life and in the lives of others, Father God. I got to thank you. And right now, Lord, you know just as well as I do, I need your help, Father God. There's no way that I can do this alone, dear Lord. I need your help, Father God. And I just pray right now, Father God, that you just push me out of the way, Father God, just for a few moments. Bring the word, Father God, to your people in a way that you would change us by your power, Father God. I love you and thank you. And it is in the name of Jesus I do pray. Amen and amen. Again, that's Galatians 3 is where we're going to be. I'll try to catch us up to speed right quick. We began in Galatians 1 about false teachers, which are many, that Jesus warned against. The dangers of the false teachers. And 3 is justification by faith. That's the only way, by the way, that you're going to make it into heaven and in eternity with salvation is by faith in Jesus Christ. The whole book of Galatians is really about is about false teachers. We messed up on one of those, so forgive me. Facebook's not working so well this morning, so we're just going to have to deal with that. But the false teachers Jesus warned us about, that Paul is talking about here in the book of Galatians, there was different reasonings why, but usually it was because of the disciples would come to Jesus not understanding. They'd come to Jesus and ask these questions of, how do we know when you're going to return? How do we know this? How do we know that? And I got thinking about that with the disciples asking these questions, and there's so many that they didn't understand at that moment, at that time, when Jesus was right in front of them. We have the rest of the story, of course, with the Bible, which they did not have, so we do have an advantage with that. But either way, Jesus is warning against the false teachers. I'm going to read Matthew real quick, just a couple verses in Matthew, and then we're going to go to Galatians. Matthew 16, verse 6, then Jesus said unto them, take heed and beware of the leaven of the Pharisees and of the Sadducees. He was talking about the doctrine that these Pharisees and these Sadducees would be trying to teach the people. And again, in Matthew 24, I'm just going to read 24 down to 5 here. And Jesus went out and departed from the temple, and his disciples came to him for to show him the buildings of the temple. And Jesus said unto them, see ye not that all these things? Verily I say unto you, there shall not be left here one stone upon the other that shall not be thrown down. Verse 3, and as he sat upon the Mount of Olives, the disciples came unto him privately, saying, tell us, when shall these things be? And what shall be the sign of thy coming and of the end of the world? Verse 4, and Jesus answered and said unto them, take heed that no man deceive you. Verse 5, for many shall come in my name, saying, I am Christ, and shall deceive many. And I'm going to jump to verse 11 through 24. And many false prophets shall rise and shall deceive many, and become, and because iniquity shall abound them, abound the love of many shall wax cold. But the he that shall endure unto the end, the same shall be saved. Verse 14, and his gospel of the kingdom shall be preached in all the world for a witness unto all nations, and then shall the end come. Then ye therefore shall ye see the abomination of desolation spoken by Daniel the prophet stand in the holy place. Whoso readeth, let him understand. Verse 16, then let them which be in Judea flee unto the mountains. Let him which is on the housetop not come down to take anything out of his house. Verse 18, neither let him which is in the field return back to take his clothes. And woe unto them that are with child, and to them that give suck in those days. But pray ye that your flight be not in the winter, neither in the Sabbath day. For then shall be a great tribulation, which is as was not seen since the beginning of the world to this time, no, nor even shall be. Verse 22, and except those days should be shorter or shortened, there should no flesh be saved. But for the elect's sake, those days shall be shortened. Verse 23, then if any man shall say unto you, lo, here is Christ, or there, believeth not. For there shall arise false Christs, false prophets, and shall show great signs and wonders, insomuch that if it were possible, they shall deceive the very elect. You know, Jesus has given clear warnings here about what's to come with these false teachers. All right, now I'm going to dive right in here to Galatians 3. I hope you're there. I got nerves. Every time I get behind anything preaching the Word of God, I get nervous, so forgive me for that. Galatians 3, I'm going to read that real quick, and we're going to try to dive right in. O foolish Galatians, who hath bewitched you, that ye should not obey the truth, before whose eyes Jesus Christ hath been evidently set forth, crucified among you. This only would I learn of, you received ye the Spirit by the works of the law, or by the heartening of faith. He's asking them this question. Are ye so foolish? Having begun in the Spirit, are ye now made perfect by the flesh? You know, Paul right here is talking to the church of Galatians, asking them, hey, are you saying the law is perfect? The Judaizers, the Jewish Christians in this time, they were leading the people astray. We've seen that back in chapter 2, but they were leading the people astray by preaching a false doctrine. And Paul recognized this as being a false doctrine. You know, we have this all around in our day. There's a lot of facilities that are preaching false doctrines. They're not preaching the truth. And I've said this before, and I think I said it last time. You know, they're preaching what makes them feel good. They're preaching what makes somebody else feel good. They're preaching what somebody else will help them justify their own lifestyles and things like that. That's false. That's false doctrine. They've taken verses completely out of the scriptures because they don't like the way those scriptures sound. The Pharisees back in this day that Jesus was talking about, they were leading people astray. And that's why he warned against them. Verse 4, have ye suffered so many things in vain? If it be yet in vain. Verse 5, he therefore that ministereth to you in the Spirit and worketh miracles among you, doeth it by the works of the law or by the hearing of faith. He's asking that question. Are they healing people? Are they giving sound doctrine? Is that how you're going to gain salvation, or are you going to gain salvation by faith? We understand, because we do have the rest of the story here. It's by faith and faith alone. It's not what you can do with the law. It's not what I can do under my power. It's all because of the faith of Jesus Christ. That's the only way we're going to gain salvation. You can't gain it by the law. They were teaching this thousands of years ago. And I suppose, you know, like the Apostle Paul, before he began his ministry, we know that on the road to Damascus in book of Acts chapter 9, that Jesus confronted Saul from Tarsus the persecutor. and blinded him. 3 days, three nights. He didn't see. He didn't eat. He didn't drink. He didn't speak until Ananias came in. And Paul shows his authority to the Church of Galatians about how he gained his information, how he gained his wisdom. He didn't go to a college, a Bible college, or a scholarly school or anything like that. Paul went right straight to the higher source. Well, I guess the higher source came right straight to Paul, amen? And that's where Paul got his doctrine from, through revelation of Jesus Christ. That's where Paul got his knowledge from. So he did have some authority amongst the Word of God. He didn't get it from the other disciples. He didn't go sit down with them and get educated on Jesus and how the other disciples saw Jesus through Jesus' ministry, the 3.5 years that he was in his ministry. He didn't do none of that. It was all revelation from the Lord. That's why there's so much authority behind the scripture that Paul has written, these letters, the way he taught them back in that day. There is a lot of authority here because he did gain it from Jesus Christ. Verse 6, even as Abraham believed God, and as Abraham believed God, and it was accounted to him for righteousness. Man, that's in Genesis 15, I believe it was, where Abraham and God were conversing back and forth. Verse 7, know ye therefore that thy which are of faith, the same are the children of Abraham. And verse 8, and the scripture foreseeing that God would justify the heathen through faith. Man, that means even us deplorable people, we can get in on this, right? We can be adopted into the family. We can get grafted into that vine, that true root of Jesus Christ. We can be a part of that. You can be a part of that if you choose to. And that's what it is. It's a choice. You have to make that choice. You can't get there through anybody else. You got to go through Jesus Christ. Not the law, not by good works. And there's so many out there, they got to go by the good works, because if they're going by good works, I question the fact, do they have faith in Jesus Christ? Because if you've got faith in Jesus Christ, that's all it takes for salvation. I'm going to jump verse 9. So then they which be of faith are blessed with faithful Abraham. Verse 10, for as many as are of the works of the law are under the curse. For it is written, cursed is everyone that continueth not in all things which are written in the book of the law to do them. Verse 11, but that no man is justified by the law in the sight of God. It is evident for that the just shall live by faith. You know, God doesn't show favoritism over anybody. There is no favoritism with our Lord, none whatsoever. You know, and I see that even in my time where you'll have this person or that person, they're standing way above everybody else. They're way above everybody else because they're better than you. You know, God doesn't care where you come from. God doesn't care what color you are. He doesn't care how old you are, whether you're man or woman or boy or girl. He has no favoritism for anybody. That's just the way that is. Yet we have a lot of people that will try to judge someone for something they know nothing about. They're just going to judge people. God doesn't care about that. He cares about your faith. Amen. That's where this is all at. It's all about your faith. Verse 12, and the law is not faith, but the man that doeth them shall live in them. Verse 13, Christ hath redeemed us from the curse of the law, being made a curse for us. For it is written, cursed is everyone that hangeth on the tree. Verse 14, the blessing of Abraham might come unto the Gentiles through Jesus Christ. Amen. That we might receive the promise of the Spirit through faith. Verse 15, brethren, I speak after the manner of men, though it be but of man's covenant. Yet if it be confirmed, no man disannulleth or addeth thereto. He's saying that you're not going to take away or add to it. It's so simple, a child can understand this. If you don't have salvation this morning, if you've never met the Lord Jesus Christ and accepted him as your Lord of your life and your personal Savior, I'm begging you right now, this is the time. Step away from being a good person for a moment, okay? Get good person out of your mind. Don't think about a good person. And ask yourself very seriously this morning, if you died right now, would you go to heaven or would you go to hell? That's a very honest question that you should be asking yourself right now. And if you're one that's always said, well, I'm a good person, so I'm pretty sure I'd go to heaven, you're wrong. You're trying to live by works. You're trying to live by the law. That's not where this is at. This is all at the faith in Jesus Christ. That's all this is, and that's all it's ever going to be, is faith in Jesus Christ, not works. Oh, how simple this is, but so many people miss it. Verse 16, now to Abraham and his seed were the promises made, he saith not, and to seeds as of many, but as of one, and to thy seed, which is Christ. Verse 17, in this I say, that the covenant that was confirmed before of God in Christ, the law, which was 430 years after, the law, 433 years after, cannot disannul that it should make the promises of none effect. Verse 18, for if the inheritance by of the law, it is no more of promise, but God gave it to Abraham by promise. Verse 19, therefore, then serveth the law? No, it was added because of transgressions, till the seed should come to whom the promises were made. And it was ordained by angels in the hand of mediator. Now, a mediator is not a mediator of one, but God is one. The promises of God, but forbid, for if there had been a law given which could have given life, verily righteousness should have been by the law. But the scripture hath concluded all under sin, that the promises by faith of Jesus Christ might be given to them that believe. But before faith come, we were kept under the law, shut up unto the faith which should afterwards be revealed. Wherefore the law was our schoolmaster to bring us unto Christ, that we might be justified by faith. But after that faith is come, we are no longer under a schoolmaster. For ye are of the children of God by faith in Christ Jesus. For as many of you as have been baptized into Christ have put on Christ. There is neither Jew nor Greek, there is neither bond nor free, there is neither male nor female, the only two genders that God ever created, by the way, right there, we understand that, two genders, male and female, for ye are all one in Christ Jesus. In 29, verse 29, and if ye be Christ's, then ye are Abraham's seed, and heirs according to the promise, heir to the throne. You know, I get thinking about that. That's really being an heir to some royalty right there that Paul is mentioning here. There ain't nothing like being knowing. There's nothing like knowing and believing that you've been adopted into the family. And you know because you know because you know that Jesus Christ died for your sins on that cross. We understand that Jesus Christ and only Jesus Christ is the only individual that could save you from the pits of hell. You know, I can't help but think about the cross in this moment when Jesus went to the cross and was buried in the belly of the earth after being crucified, after having his body ripped apart by the cat of nine tails. The nerve endings were exposed. Can you imagine that, having your nerve endings exposed? And he never cried out. Jesus never cried out in pain. Yeah, he went through that. He went through that. Why? Because he knew, Jesus knew, we didn't have the power to keep us away from hell. We couldn't defeat death. There's no way we can win victory. The only way is through Jesus Christ. And the only way, according to Paul here, in the rest of the Bible, is by faith. Believe that he went to the cross for you. Believe he's got a stripe on his back with your name on it. Believe he's got a hole in his head where that crown of thorns was smashed down upon him. Believe your sins were covered on that day. They're going to remain covered. You know, I got thinking about that. I do agree. You know, once saved, always saved. I just believe that. But I'm telling you right now, you can get into some situations if you're going to allow people to come in and start preaching some false doctrine to your congregation, or preaching theology that doesn't line up with the Bible. You know, you're going to get people misled and get them pushed off in a different direction. We can't have that. I've seen that recently with some young people. You know, they're hearing something totally different than what God has planned for their lives, and they're chasing after the world again. Young people that have grown up into the church, you're not exempt. Look, peer pressure is all around us. Look, Peter ran into some peer pressure in chapter 2 of Galatians. We understand that when Paul recognized what Peter was doing, he was preaching the correct doctrine, but he was living his life totally different. The hypocrisy that Peter was showing Paul couldn't stand. Paul confronted Peter in that moment because Peter fell to peer pressure. Peer pressure is real, young people. It is very real, and it's very powerful. And you got to recognize that. Recognize it when it's peer pressure is pushing down on you from all around you. And you got to get away from that. You can get away from that by calling on the name of Jesus Christ. Because he's not concerned with the peer pressure that you are. He knows the truth, just like you know the truth. But like Peter here, he was worried about it when he seen the Pharisees and the Sadducees coming in. He was sitting down eating at the table with the deplorables, the Gentiles. And as soon as he saw those elite coming in, what did he do? He pushed himself off the table. Hey, wait a minute, I can't be seen eating with all you deplorable people here now. I got to go the other way. Paul seen that. Paul confronted Peter. In that very moment, he confronted Peter and told him point blank, look, Peter, you know better than this. You had 3.5 years learning from the master himself, and here you are being a hypocrite. Man, I've heard that before, too. You know, I don't go to church because there's too many hypocrites in there. Well, how do you know? You ain't never been to church. You ain't been to church in how long? You ain't been sitting down at the table of God to get fed by the word of God, by that preacher, but yet you're going to continue with the excuse of, I don't go because of hypocrites. Yes, there are hypocrites around. Peter in this moment was going through some hypocrisy. He was falling to that peer pressure. And then Paul corrected him right out in the open. You know, we need more people that are willing to stand up and correct some people for the false doctrines, the false theologies, the false messages given to them because of peer pressure. You know, there's a lot of people that will run from the truth because the truth hurts. God's word is sharper than two-edged sword. It's going to pierce all the way down to the marrow of your innards by design. God's word is supposed to be painful at times, because when you're living in sin, when you're chasing the fleshly desires of this world, when you're accepting false doctrine or false preachings because it fits your narrative, because it makes you feel better, you got a problem. You're in a situation. You need to get out of that situation. There's so much false doctrine in our day and time. I got looking at it just a little bit. There was, I think there's seven different men that are claiming to be Christ. Several different people that are claiming to be prophets or prophetesses. That's false. That's lies. That's all that is. You need to run from that mess. You can't stay in that situation when that peer pressure keeps pushing down on you, and it keeps holding you back, and it keeps pushing you away from your faith. And because the next thing you know, you're going to be chasing this world all over again. Like I said, I believe once saved, always saved. I do believe that. But I also believe it's going to give you some hard times when all of a sudden you're listening to some false doctrine because it makes you feel better about what you're doing, because it makes those sins a little bit less heavy, because that word that somebody's given you is a lie just to make you feel better. I'll step all over your toes. They need to be stepped on. Mine need to be stepped on at times. I'm telling you, there's nobody out there that God's going to show favoritism to because you, whatever you're doing. We need our toes stepped on now and again. The only way we're justified is by the faith of Jesus Christ. That's it. That's all there is to that. If you do not have, if you do not have the faith that it takes to push back on the false doctrines, if you don't have the faith that it takes to push back on lies, maybe you're even somebody that's trying to judge somebody for some of the same things you're doing. Your faith is weak. Your faith is weak. If your faith is strong, if your faith in the Lord Jesus Christ is strong, you can push back on peer pressure. You can push back on false doctrine. Get into God's Word and start understanding what God has for you, what He has in store for you. Justification is by faith, not works. And Paul is rebuking the Galatians for allowing themselves to be bewitched. He's rebuking them for allowing this false doctrine to flood into their societies and into their lives. And he's correcting them with his authority given to him by Jesus Christ. He's correcting them, getting them back online. Maybe you need corrected this morning. I would pray that you would get up and go to church this morning. Get out there in church and sit down at the table of God and take up some of that bread of life that's being offered. Go back for seconds, thirds, and fourths. We all need that. And of course, once again, I'm running out of time. Father God in heaven, dear Lord, I thank you for this opportunity. I thank you for blessing me, Father God. Thank you for your word, Lord God. And thank you for the justification in faith of Jesus Christ, our Lord and Savior. Lord, if there's anything, someone out there this morning, Father God, that doesn't know you, that doesn't have you as their personal Savior, Father God, I pray right now would be the time. I pray that you could take something that I've said, Father God, here as I've fumbled through your word and put it upon their hearts and their minds to correct them, Father God, to push out the false teachers, get rid of the false doctrine that they're chasing after to make themselves feel good, to justify whatever there is they're doing. Father God, I just pray right now that you'd have all the honor, the glory, and the praise for anything and everything, Father God's done. And I thank you for what you're going to do. Lord God, I love you and thank you. In Jesus' name, amen.
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4: Over the years, that's one thing I have observed in some of my heroes, my mentors, my dad, Nicole's dad, some of the people I admire in biblical scholarship, some of the pastors I admire, is they are good listeners. They listen. It's not just about, let me talk to you. Oh, I'm talking right now. But then there are many times I try to listen to people. And people will ask me questions, and I will answer them with a question because I want to hear more. Whether it's in the church context or in the community context or in the academic context, listening. Listen to, and how do you listen? It's not just listening so I can then, make my point or make my case, but listening with the purpose of understanding. It's very convicting. Listening with the purpose of understanding the other person. Where are they coming from? What is it that they're upset about? What is it that's bothering them? I mean, I feel like this is a simple issue, but why are they not willing to follow through? Why are they not willing to go along with this matter? Well, listen. And by the way, when you listen to somebody, don't think that the first time they will make their case like a lawyer, like an attorney. Maybe they're not able to express themselves as clearly, so ask questions. Not to trap them, not to catch them in their statements. Say, you said this, and I remember you said that. No, it's to really understand. So why? And then you may disagree with them. Listening does not mean that you will start agreeing with them, but listening means I really genuinely want to understand why you are bothered about this. So, anger begins when we fail to listen, but anger gets worse when we fail to control our mouth. What is the next thing? Slow to speak. Slow to speak. During times of conflict, we often say things that are uncalled for. Swift to hear, but slow to speak. Again, going back to A.T. Robertson, he said, anger inflames one to hasty and unguarded talk. In turn, the words act as fuel to the flames. The talk inflames the anger inflames the talk. The more one talks, the angrier he becomes, like a spitfire. If one stops talking, his anger will cool down for lack of fuel. So, in your home, in your marriage, in your workplace, in your communities, not only should you and I be swift to hear, two ears so we would hear double, but also slow to speak. Again, don't forget, we talked about the parting of the ways, that when James is saying these words, he is basing it on the Old Testament. So let's go to the Old Testament. Proverbs chapter 15, verse 1. A soft answer turns away wrath, but a harsh word stirs up anger. Don't raise your hands, but how many of us have been guilty of that? If we would have just chosen a softer word. But by choosing a harsher word, by saying something that is cutting and painful, we have just stirred up anger. It's very convicting for all of us. Proverbs chapter 10, verse 19. In the multitude of words, means a lot of things are being said, uncontrolled and unguarded words, sin is not lacking, but he who restrains his lips is wise. Folks, this is in the Bible. Swift to hear, slow to speak. Someone said it, a closed mouth gathers no foot. That's a good point. You don't have to take back if you didn't say it. Now, not to speak does not mean you sit there scorning, rolling your eyes, making faces, pretending like you don't care. Because now you're just fueling with nonverbals. So when James says here, be slow to speak, nonverbals are also included. You get one shot at life. Don't waste hour after hour, day after day, week after week, year after year, fighting over things just because you're not being wise. How many of us have said things in the heat of the moment that we regretted later? And then they make for more memories, bad memories. But let's keep going here. Finally, it ends in disaster when we get angry. So swift to hear, slow to speak, slow to wrath. Also be slow to getting angry. But if you are swift to hear, slow to speak, you will be slow to getting angry. It's not that anger is wrong, but make sure you're getting angry for things that matter. You see, the Greek word there is the word orge, which is not explosive anger, but a deep-seated inner resentment. No one really knows that this is going on inside, deep-seated inner resentment. Well, I haven't told you, and I don't say anything, and I have been holding back. And here it comes. You know, when you and I go through trials, we face a range of emotions, physical trials, sickness. We feel helpless and hopeless and tired. Financial trials, we feel stressed out. We feel afraid that we may not be able to pay our bills and pay our rent and pay our our car payments or whatever other payments you may have, and things may be taken away. Relationship trials between a husband and a wife or family or people, we feel hurt and rejected and disappointed, sometimes even jealous. Instead of dealing with the right emotion, we jump over all of them to anger. So keep in mind, if you're swift to hear, slow to speak, there will be slow to wrath, but you still have a choice. Sometimes we may be swift to hear, slow to speak, and still get angry. Why do we do that? Tim LaHaye quotes Henry Brandt in saying that anger is involved in 80 to 90% of all counseling. In his book, Anger is a Choice, he adds, when people overreact, something else is going on. Somewhere back here, things have not been properly dealt with. Somewhere back here, there are unresolved issues. So here, instead of dealing with that fear or doubt or discouragement or hurt or jealousy, anger comes up because these emotions have not been properly addressed. And think about it like a rubber band. When the rubber band is stretched, I can stretch it all I want, but it will not make any noise. But what if I stretch it all the way? It will pop, it will snap, it will break. By the way, different people have different ways of handling anger. Some people are like a toxic waste. They bury it deep inside, and it looks like everything is fine on the surface. However, in time, it seeps out and it contaminates everyone's attitudes and relationships. That's why if things have happened in early childhood or in your growing up years, or if you have grown up in an unstable environment, sometimes it can be a toxic waste kind of anger. It just is there. And time and again, it seeps out, and you feel like you don't have any control because something happens here, but this toxic waste that comes out is not on the same level as whatever is happening here. But you see, what happened here has allowed this valve to open so that this toxic waste has come out. So what needs to be dealt with is this here. Some people's anger is not a toxic waste. It's more like a volcano. It seems to rumble for days and months and even years. All of a sudden, it explodes and all the hot lava and burning ash is scattered everywhere, kind of like the toxic waste, but it just explodes and everybody feels it. It's not like it seeps out and then it contaminates everything and you're like, what's wrong? What's wrong? What's going on? It feels like the morale is gone. It feels like something is not right. Now this one just explodes and everybody sees it and it's horrible, it's evil. It's just like, what was that? And everybody walks away going, I don't know what happened. Some people are like a freezer. It just turns ice cold and that's that. Which one are you? Or maybe you know somebody. Maybe you grew up with someone who had one of these as the demonstration of the anger in their life. And sometimes we learn from each other. Sometimes we respond to or react to those kinds of behaviors in someone else. The waste, the toxic waste, the volcano and the freezer. And then we use the same response that we had growing up. And it doesn't work. It doesn't help. And it's just more pain. You see, emotions like helplessness and hopelessness and fear and rejection and disappointment and jealousy and envy are hard to deal with. Anger is easy to express. Therefore, people jump to the extreme emotion because it is quick, it is powerful, and it gets the job done. So get angry. Don't resolve issues, just get angry, just get loud, or just shut down, or just contaminate the environment. James has the solution now. He says in verse 20, now anger works contrary to the character of God. Listen to what he says here, James chapter 1, verse 20. The wrath of man does not produce the righteousness of God. Your anger is not going to produce the righteousness of God, whether it's a toxic waste or a volcano or a deep freezer. It's not going to produce the righteousness of God. By the way, the righteousness of God is His moral purity. It's His reliability. It's His faithfulness. Purity, reliability, faithfulness in your home, in your marriage, with your siblings, in your church family, in the community. If we're going to see the righteousness of God, it's not going to happen with that kind of an anger. Again, don't forget, we think anger is just somebody getting red in the face. No, it can also be the toxic waste that seeps into our surroundings, or it can be a volcano that explodes and leaves everybody confused and wondering, or it can be a deep freeze, the silence. But it's not going to produce the righteousness of God. The moral purity, the reliability, and the faithfulness of God is not going to happen. By the way, let's go a step deeper here. The Bible talks about two ways we receive the righteousness of God. The first is positionally. Positionally. We have positional righteousness. And the second is more practical righteousness. We often get confused over this, so let's look at them a little carefully. Once we get saved, we have a new position before God. That's positional righteousness. Once we get saved, we have a new nature from God. That has to do with the practical righteousness. Positional. We are standing in the righteousness of Christ. God has declared us righteous. We don't have to work for that. When He sees me, He sees Christ. Remember, you and I are seated in the heavenly places in Christ Jesus right now. You and I are here, but spiritually speaking, we are seated in the heavenly places in Christ Jesus. Positionally, we are righteous. You say, well, what about the anger part? Practically. Practical righteousness is that we have a new desire to live righteously before God. God has made us a new creation. I mean, the book of Romans is all about that, that you are a new creation. Corinthians talks about that. Galatians talks about that. We are a new creation. Philippians chapter 3, verse 9, talking about the positional righteousness and be found in Him, not having my own righteousness, which is from the law, but that which is through faith in Christ, the righteousness which is from God by faith. This is the Philippians 3, 9 kind of righteousness. The righteousness which is from God by faith comes through Christ. But Romans 6:13 tells us about the practical righteousness, which is, and do not present your members as instruments of unrighteousness to sin, but present yourselves to God as being alive from the dead, and your members as instruments of righteousness to God. He said, "Man, this is great stuff. How does this apply to anger issues?" No matter how bad a day you're having, your positional righteousness is secure. No one can ever take it away from you, ever, ever, ever. Nothing you can ever do that God says, okay, I'm going to take my righteousness back. It doesn't happen. That's why we call it eternal life. But practically, you and I are to present our members as instruments of righteousness to God. You know, even though God has given me a new nature, because we are still living in this world of sin where there are temptations, there are the old memories, the old habits, and there is the enemy, we still have to contend with the spirit of the old nature. The old nature is not eradicated. In spirit, it is still there.

Holy Spirit of God. It's not like I have to fight this man inside of me. No, Paul does explain that, but then if you read further, but thanks be to God who gives us the victory through our Lord Jesus Christ. And the very next chapter talks about the work of the Holy Spirit to help us win that battle. Means in those moments when you are tempted to blow a fuse and to fly off the handle or to bite someone's head off, you have to allow the Holy Spirit to take over the battle. You have to present your hands to the Lord Jesus Christ. You have to present your mouth to the Lord Jesus Christ. You have to present your eyes, your ears to the Lord Jesus Christ. You have to present your whole self to the Holy Spirit, who then takes the power, the life of Jesus, and brings good things and brings victory. Does that mean that every single temptation to sin or get angry will end up in like, man, that was a great victory? No, there are many times you walk away saying, man, I'm so disappointed in myself. I reacted when I should have responded, and I said this, and I should not. That's why we have repentance. We repent before God. That's why we have something called seeking forgiveness. You go to someone and say, hey, I'm so sorry. That should not have been said. I should not have done that. By the way, when you apologize, don't miss this. When you apologize, but then you give a reason why you did what you did, that's not really an apology, right? Because what you're saying is, yeah, I did that and I'm sorry, but let me tell you why I did it. Well, then you were justified. Oh, no, I'm not justified. I'm just telling you how it did happen. No, you're simply justifying why you did it. So you're not as bad as you were. No, I believe I'm bad. Then just say it. The moment we begin to justify our actions, we're no longer seeking true forgiveness. But the Holy Spirit tells you, don't justify, just seek forgiveness. There are times that you may not seek forgiveness because there's nothing to be forgiven, but don't in those situations, don't falsely seek forgiveness. Only seek forgiveness if there is a need for seeking forgiveness. You know, there are times that you have to be angry. There are times that you will be angry and you should be angry. But many times that we get angry over is more because we didn't get our way, or we are being self-protective, or we are trying to get one up on someone else. And those are such horrible reasons to be angry. There is a place for anger. Again, keep in mind, when James is writing these things, he is writing based on the bedrock of the Old Testament. There are times that God's people got angry. Samuel got angry. And he was justified. Saul got angry and he was not justified. You see, there are times anger is right. The prophets got angry with God's people because they were sinning against God. But then there are people who got angry, like Absalom, who got angry. They had no business being angry. So there is a place for anger, and the Holy Spirit will help you understand that this is justified and this is not. Here's a question for you. Can my anger and my temper tantrum represent God and His righteousness before other believers and a watching world? See, listen to what James says again. For the wrath of God does not produce, you can even say does not represent the righteousness of God. Now here's the solution to anger. Reject and receive. Just like the image right here, there is a rejection and then there is a receiving. Listen to what he says here in verse 21. Therefore, lay aside all filthiness and overflow of wickedness. Filthiness and overflow of wickedness, lay aside. Lay aside means rejected. Another word for that in the Greek is the word take off. Just take it off. The word connotes the idea of removing clothes. The old, filthy clothes, remove them. It is a part of

simple. This means we must read it as like this: having put aside all filthiness and overflow wickedness. You know, in our culture now, when we are constantly connected, and there are reels and videos of people hitting each other and cussing each other and being hateful and doing things that are unbelievable. Not to say that that never happened. I mean, God destroyed the world because mankind had become so violent. I mean, that's the reason why he sent the great flood. We call Noah's flood, because human beings had become so evil. So don't think for a moment that we are the worst generation ever. No, it's been around for a long time, up and down throughout the ages. This has happened. But I would say currently we are far more aware and made aware of the evil that goes on in the world. I mean, I will open up my phone to check my messages, and I will sometimes go to social media, wish people happy birthday or anniversary, and it does not fail. I will have three or four videos of some confrontation at this gas station or that traffic light, or some on a plane or on train station. I mean, it just, we are inundated. We are being bombarded by this filth and this wickedness. And every time we watch these images and these videos, there's something that is being altered in our minds. And unfortunately, it becomes part of who we are. So lay aside all filthiness and overflow of wickedness. And I believe we are seeing a whole lot of this overflow of wickedness, constant bombardment with this, with these posts and reels and all of that. And instead, what should we do? It says, receive with meekness. Humility. Receive with meekness the implanted word, which is able to save your soul. In Romans chapter 8, verse 2, it says, for the law of the Spirit of life in Christ Jesus has made me free from the law of sin and death. Folks, that is the implanted word, that I have been set free from the law of sin and death. Receive that word with meekness. As I'm preaching to you about Jesus Christ, and I'm preaching to you about how the Holy Spirit works for you and fights the old nature, as I'm preaching to you about the foundation of our lives is the Old Testament, as I'm preaching to you about being an example to fellow brothers and sisters and towards the lost world, as I'm preaching with meekness, with humility, receive this implanted word. Receive it. And what's it going to do? Which is able to save your souls. Now, people misunderstand that. Does that mean that now if I receive the word that I'm going to be saved? No, no, no. You're already saved. But we're talking about being saved daily. You say, does that mean that if I do something wicked that I'm not saved anymore? No. This salvation is not about going to heaven. This is a salvation that delivers us from sin on a daily basis. So every time you reject and you receive, reject this overflow of filth and wickedness that comes at us from people or our technology, and receive the implanted word, which is the word of God, which is the truth of God, which is about Jesus Christ and how the Holy Spirit makes it real in us, we are able to free ourselves from the law of sin and death. Let me ask you in closing, which kind of anger are you? Are you a toxic waste? Are you the volcano? Are you the deep freeze? Which one are you? Today, if you submit your weakness to the Lord, He's able to deliver you. He's able to help you. And it's as simple as coming before Him. And if you're lost, as simple as saying, Jesus, come into my life. I need you to come into my life. With humility, which means you cannot save yourself.
I cannot save myself. I am lost. I am dead in trespasses and sins. I do the things that dead people do, which is nothing. I only sin. I live in sin. But if I come to Jesus Christ and receive with meekness the gospel, then I can be saved. And if you've never given your heart to Jesus, it's as simple as saying, Jesus, come into my life, forgive me of my sins, and take over.

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1: Amen. Well, look, man, on Father's Day, you know you've got to have some dad jokes, right? And so I was thinking about a couple of them. One of them is, did you know that a French fry was not originally fried in France? It was fried in Greece. Some of you will get that later. What do you call a dog with no legs? Don't matter, he ain't gonna come. Amen? So there you go. All right. Let's just get into it today, amen? It's getting a little embarrassing. Let's get into it. I want to talk to you today, and really, I wanted to be light, actually, from the beginning, because honestly, guys, what we're going to talk about today is really heavy, to be honest with you. It's really heavy. And so the subject of my message today is just simply, forgive who? Yeah, forgive who? Turn to your neighbor and say, forgive who? We forgive her, him, them, forgive who? Turn to your neighbor and say, buckle up. It's going to be bumpy. Father, thank you for your word. Speak into our hearts today. Help us to hear from you. In Jesus' name, everybody said amen. Amen. In order to set the message up today, what I'd like to do is kind of travel back to the hill that Christ was crucified on. You may call it Golgotha, you may call it Calvary, you may call it cranium, they all just simply mean the skull. But in focusing on the events that took place on that hill, more specifically, I want us to hear some of the words that were spoken from that place. As Jesus hung on that cross for 6 hours, crucified on Good Friday at 9 o'clock a.m., and he would eventually die at 3 o'clock p.m., 6 hours he spent on that cross, and during that 6 hour time, he spoke 7 times. 7 statements from the cross. I believe that these statements were really custom made for you and I. Proverbs chapter 25, verse 11, this is not in your notes. Proverbs 25, 11, out of the message, it says, the right word at the right time is like a custom made piece of jewelry. So you could say that Jesus' words that were spoken as he was hanging on that cross were literally custom-made words for you and I. You see, on that cross, Jesus was not only paying for our sins, but being the great God that he is, he was teaching us life lessons along the way. See, I believe that these statements that Jesus made on the cross really serve as a framework to help us process what we go through in this thing called life. And I don't know if you know it or not, but sometimes life is out there lifing. It's hard. You get hurt. You go through pain. You go through disappointment. You go through betrayal. Life is lifing. It's hard. And yet Jesus, in this moment in speaking, I believe these words help us to process the things we go through in life

0: Hebrews chapter 12, verse 2, kind of our focus scripture today. Out of the NIV, it says, fixing our eyes on Jesus. In other words, Jesus serves as an example for everything in our lives. We focus on Him. We lean into Him. Why? Because He is the pioneer and the perfecter of our faith. For the joy that was set before Him, He endured the cross. And as you think about the torture, the brutality of that day, there was something set before Him that He says was a joy. And the joy that was set before Him was you and I. He had us in mind as He hung on that cross. And it says that He endured the cross, scorning its shame, and sat down at the right hand of the throne of God. He's seated beside God the Father. You know, I begin to think about that there was a time where when kings would send the soldiers out to war, they would never sit down. They would constantly pace. They would walk back and forth praying and giving oversight and opinions and thinking and worrying. The only time the king would sit down was when the battle was over. How many of you know we've got a God who's seated on the throne today, which lets me know that whatever I'm going through, the battle's already been won in Jesus' name. So He's seated on the throne. There's another verse in Hebrews that says He's making intercession for you and I. The word intercession in the Greek is the same word as attorney, and it basically means that Jesus is pleading our case before God the Father. Now, I want us to look at that same verse of Scripture, Hebrews 12, verse 2, out of the Message translation. And I want to pull something out of that. Keeping our eyes on Jesus, who both began and finished this race we're in. And then watch what it says. Study how He did it. Study how He did it. Watch Him. Lean into Him. Study Him. What is He saying from the cross? Study this. Why? Because He never lost sight of where He was headed. That exhilarating finish in and with God, He could put up with anything along the way, cross, shame, whatever. And now He's there in the place of honor right alongside God. And you know the story, right? On that Thursday, He would have His last supper with His disciples. And then about 9 o'clock that night, He would be arrested and betrayed by one of His very own. And not only that, but He would go through trials all night long, which were illegal, by the way, because in both Roman and Jewish tradition, you could not try someone at nighttime. And yet all throughout the night, they're trying Him, three different trials in front of two different kings. And you know, He was tortured and beaten and whipped and scourged and a crown of thorns placed on His head. And they lead Him up to that hill and they stretched Him wide and nailed Him to the cross, and just as they hoisted Him up in the air, just as the beam slammed into the hole, you have your first statement from the cross. Luke chapter 23, verse 34, Jesus said, Father, forgive them, for they know not what they are doing. Father, forgive them, for they do not know what they are doing. And what's amazing to me is not only did He say it, but it's the first thing He said. And again, we're focused on Him. We're studying Him. We're leaning into Him. And I believe that this first statement from the cross lets you and I know that it's going to be the first thing we're going to have to do when we've been hurt, when we've been let down. We're going to have to let go of some things. We're going to have to release the hurt and the pain of every person who's trying to do something against us. If you're taking notes, your main point today is just simply this. We're going to have to forgive everyone who's trying to ruin our life. You're going to have to forgive everyone who's trying to ruin your life. And it's almost like there are people out there that are just set out to do that. It's like it's their spiritual gift to try to ruin your life. And it's such an important principle, this principle of forgiveness, that Jesus would actually teach the disciples this. The disciples come and say, Father, teach us how to pray. You know the prayer. Our Father who art in heaven, hallowed be thy name. Thy kingdom come, thy will be done. He goes on and he says, forgive us our sins as we forgive those who sinned against us. So every day we have to go through the process of actively praying this prayer, Father, forgive them. Father, forgive them. I need to release the hurt of that. I have to release the pain of that. I have to release the offense. And listen, Jesus says, hey, you better get used to it. Because in Matthew 24, verse 10, he says, many will be offended. They will betray one another. They will hate one another. And honestly, guys, for some of you, this may even be your life verse. Like it summarizes what you're going through right now. People are hating on you. People are betraying you. People are offending you. Luke chapter 17, verse 1, he said to the disciples, it's impossible that no offense should come. You're going to live your life and somebody's going to hurt you. Somebody's going to tick you off. Something's going to happen and you're going to have to get used to that. It's going to happen. You've got to learn to forgive. Because the unfortunate part about forgiveness is it doesn't destroy the other person. The other person's probably going on and doing their life and they're happy and everything's good. So it's not destroying them, it's destroying you. Someone once said, unforgiveness is like drinking poison and hoping the other person dies. It's not going to happen. Proverbs chapter 18, verse 19, it says, a brother wronged, someone who's been offended, an offended person, if they don't deal with it, they are more unyielding. In other words, if you don't deal with the offense, if you just kind of let it sit and start stirring in you, then you start doing things that are not representative of who you are. You start acting in ways and saying things and doing things, and you come on the other side of that and you're like, man, where did that come from? Why did I say that? Why did I act like that? Why did I do that? It could be the root of unforgiveness in your heart that you haven't completely dealt with, and it's making you unyielding, the Bible says. It's more unyielding than a fortified city. Disputes are like barred gates of a citadel. And I believe if Jesus was to teach us something today about processing the hurt and the pain we go through, he would just simply say, forgive everyone that's trying to ruin your life. Let it go. Let it go. Because if you're not willing to let it go, the scripture says it can literally become a bitter root inside of you and it will defile you. It will destroy your life. And I begin to think about, you know, if there ever was someone who had a right to not be a fan of people, it would have been Jesus. I mean, if you look at his life in a 12-hour period, there are five things that happened to Jesus, five things that he went through. And I got to be honest with you, these are the same five things you and I go through sometimes on a daily. And I would call these the cause of unforgiveness. So let's go through them. What is the cause of unforgiveness? Here's the first one, betrayal. Betrayal. Jesus sold him for 30 pieces of silver, turned him in. I mean, can you imagine the group of soldiers coming to arrest Jesus and he's just simply there in the garden praying and all of a sudden one of his very own is leading these soldiers saying, hey, there he is, he's right over there. Some of you have experienced that. Some of you in this room, some of you watching online, you've experienced this. Someone you deeply love and you trusted them and you were with them and you thought they were for you. They walked out on you. They betrayed you. And we've all tasted the bitter pill of betrayal. We all tasted it. Jesus tasted it, but not only did he taste that, but then he would go through all these different trials. Which leads to the second cause, which is false accusations. If there's one thing that can cause unforgiveness in our hearts, I would say it's this one. Because if you're like me, you don't mind being accused of something you actually did, even though it may hurt. You don't mind being accused of something you did, but I can't stand it when somebody's hating on me for something that's not true. People are just out there saying things about you, telling stories about you, telling lies about you with their tripolar self. And some people make a decision on how they feel about you based on something they've read, something they've heard, something that's not even true. And Jesus says, hey, that's why you have to actively, regularly forgive people. It hurts. betrayal, false accusations. Not only that, but during the trial, none of the 11 disciples showed up to speak up for Jesus. Peter shows up, but he's on the outside denying he even knows him. Where's James and John? Why don't they come in and say, no, wait a minute. None of that's true. It's not true. This leads to the third cause, rejection. Rejection. Some of you are feeling rejected. Man, some of you young people today, you young people, I would say 14 to 25, come on, young people, you're feeling rejected. Man, some of the brutality on social media these days. Man, listen, some of you, man, I just gotta be honest with you, you need to get off of it. Get off of it. Because you're reading things and you're letting people vent on you and say things about you that are not even true. And I don't know about you, but I am horrified by the number of people that are making life decisions based on what somebody said about them. Can I help you with something today? 14 to 25, listen to Uncle Alan, okay, just for a minute. Get off of it, amen? Put the phone down. Get off of good social media and get on God's media. Pick up God's media, because you know what God's going to say? Let me just give you a few. Ephesians chapter 2, verse 10, you were made for more. You are his masterpiece. Romans 8, 38 and 39, you are deeply loved. God's love for you is so vast, nothing can separate you from his love. 2 Corinthians 5, 17, you are forgiven and you are redeemed. Your past does not define you. People love to bring up your past, but God said, I don't remember it anymore. I've thrown it into the sea of forgetfulness, never to remember it again. You are redeemed. You are a new creation today. Joshua 1:9, you are never alone. God promises to be with you wherever you go. Philippians 4:13, you are empowered today. I can do all things through Christ who strengthens me. Isaiah 49:16, God has engraved you on the palm of his hand. Every time he looks at his palm, he sees you. Get off of social media, get on God's media, and let God speak a word over your life today. Come on, somebody. Stop walking around feeling rejected. Jesus was rejected. And not only that, but about 9 o'clock in the morning, he would go through the brutality of the crucifixion, which leads to number four, abuse. If there ever was anyone who was abused, it was Jesus. Think about just the physical abuse. I mean, the mockery, the spitting in his face. The Bible says in Isaiah, he was abused so bad he was beyond recognition. And unfortunately for some of you here today online, you've been abused. And man, we're so sorry. Jesus was abused. And on top of all of that, Jewish tradition was to hang people on the cross, not clothed, but naked. And that leads to the fifth cause of unforgiveness, humiliation. The enemy loves that you are there in complete humiliation in front of everyone. It's like your worst day has been plastered on the screen of everyone's life, and they're seeing it. But can I tell you something? Jesus went through all of that. And he didn't go through it just to go through it. He didn't go through it just to pay for our sins. But the Bible says in Hebrews 2, 17 and 18, that's why he had to enter into every detail of human life. Then when we come before him, our God is high priest, he gets rid of the people's sins. Why? Because he would have already experienced it himself. All of the pain, all of the testing, and he would be able to help where help was needed. In other words, God understands you. He understands you and I. He understands what we go through. There's nothing that you cannot pray to him about, a pain, a feeling, a hurt, a wound. And God looks at you and says, hey, I get it. I get it. I've been there. And so we have to learn how to forgive. And I just want to be honest with you today. Nothing inside of you is going to want to do this. Which is why I would say it takes an act of your mind before it takes an act of your emotions. Because your emotions are going to want to get back. Your emotions are going to want to get even. Your emotions are going to roll up your sleeves, turn your hat round backwards. Come on, somebody. That's what your emotions are going to want to do. But you can't allow your emotions to take over. 1 Peter 4:1, this is not in your notes. You might want to write this down and read it sometime later. 1 Peter 4:1, since Christ suffered while he was in his body, strengthen yourself with the same way of thinking Christ had. You got to think like Christ. Remember, we're focused on him. We're studying him. We have to have the mind of Christ. And I think that's the problem. The reason why so many of us don't want to forgive and we hold on to stuff is because we're thinking about forgiveness the wrong way. There's a lot of things we think forgiveness is, but it's not. So let me give you a few things real quick that forgiveness is not. Here's the first one. Number one, forgiveness is not minimizing the seriousness of the offense. It's not. God's not coming along and saying, hey, you know, dust yourself off, it's okay. No, it's not okay. God's not coming along saying, hey, you know, life's tough, get a helmet. It didn't hurt. Oh, yes, it did hurt. It hurt real bad. You know, my mom and I told him in the first service, we have a conversation from time to time. And I said, Mama, you lied to me. She said, what are you talking about? I said, you kept telling me sticks and stones may break your bones, but words will never hurt. That's a lie. Come on, dads, don't tell your parents. Don't tell your kids that. Amen. It's a lie. It hurts. God's not coming along saying it don't hurt. Yes, it does hurt. He's not coming along saying, well, it wasn't that big of a deal. It was a huge deal. I'm hurt. I feel betrayed. I feel exposed right now. Forgiveness is not minimizing the seriousness of the offense. Number two, it's not reconciliation. Now, I pray that reconciliation can happen. I pray that you'll be able to go to the person that hurt you, wounded you, betrayed you, falsely accused you, and that person come to their senses and say, man, I'm so sorry. Man, yes, I forgive you. I pray that can happen. I do. But reconciliation, you understand, is a two-player game. You've got to have the cooperation of the other person in order to be reconciled to that person. And if you make forgiveness based on the condition that the other person has to agree to it, then you will hold yourself hostage to the very person that hurt you in the first place. Forgiveness is a one-player game. Forgiveness is what I decide to do regardless of what you do. Here's the third thing forgiveness is not. It's not about doing what's fair. We hear this all the time. Like, I want what's fair. I want what's fair. Can I help you with something? You don't want to go the fair route. Because if we go the fair route, we all got to pay for our sins. Right? We don't want to do that. C.S. Lewis said to be a Christian means to forgive the inexcusable because God has forgiven the inexcusable in me. We got to forgive. Here's the fourth thing. Forgiveness is not... it's not impossible to do. Some people have been counseled by the devil and he has convinced you that you can't do this. The offense is too great. The hurt, the wound is too deep. There's no way you can do it. Let me go back and quote the scripture we've already quoted in Philippians 4:13. You can do all things through Christ who strengthens you. You just got to know where that strength comes from. Because if you're trying to do this on your own, if you're trying to make this happen on your own, you'll never be able to do it. Your emotions are not going to want to do it. So we've talked about it, right? We know where unforgiveness comes from. We know what unforgiveness is not. So now what? Like, you keep telling me to forgive. What does God want me to do here? Now what? Let me give you three things. And again, you're not going to want to do these. Nothing inside of you is going to want. This will be one of the greatest battles you will fight internally because you're not going to want to do this. Which is why we have to take Christ's mind. Here's the first one. Number one, you got to pray for them. That person that hurt you, pray for them. You like, oh yeah, mm-hmm. Oh, I'm going to pray for them. May the flies of 1,000 camels invade their armpits. May their tongue cleave to the roof of their mouth. And you know how we do, in Jesus' name. Turn to somebody and say, it's not that kind of prayer. It's not. I know you want to. I know everything. You appear trembling. You want to pray it so bad. It's not that kind of prayer. Yeah, that's not it. You know, I love in Revelation chapter 4, verse 1, John is given, quite frankly, the invitation of a lifetime. God looks down from the portals of heaven down to John on the Isle of Patmos, and he says, hey, John, come up here. Come up here. You understand, it is an invitation that's given to each and every one of us today to come up here. What does that mean? That means that there are times in your life you got to go up there. You got to pray. You've got to go before God. Tell him how you're feeling. Pray about what's going on. So God's saying, hey, before you take revenge, come up here. Before you do something that you're going to regret, come up here. Before you say something that you're going to regret, come up here. Before you send that text, come up here. Before you send that email, come up here. Before you walk out on your family, come up here. Before you do anything, God says, come up here. We got to pray and go before God. Jesus said it this way in Matthew 5, 43 and 44. You've heard that it was said, love your neighbor, hate your enemy. But I say to you, love your enemies. Pray for those who persecute you. Again, that means that you got to actively say, Lord, I forgive them. Lord, I pray for them. Lord, I ask you to touch them today. I ask you to do a work inside of them. Lord, I ask you to heal the hurt that they're going through right now, because I don't know if you realize it or not, but hurting people hurt people. So Lord, heal them, touch them, change their lives. And listen to me today, their lives may never change, but I guarantee you yours will. It is impossible to hate someone when you're praying for them. Jesus says, hey, I need you to pray for them. But he didn't leave it there, right? He took it to an HNL, a whole nother level. He said, not only do you pray for them, here's the second one. I'm going to need you to bless them. The word bless means speak well of. It literally means that I'm not going to allow a curse to come out of my mouth about them. Worship team, come on. In other words, I'm not going to speak a curse over their life, whether it's privately or publicly, but I'm going to bless them. I'm going to speak well of them. Luke chapter 6, verse 27 and 28. You who are listening, I say, love your enemies, Jesus says, to do good to those that hate you. Bless those that curse you. Pray for those who mistreat you. Let me give you another one that's not in your notes. Romans chapter 12, verse 14. Bless those who persecute you. Bless and do not curse. And guys, nothing inside of you is going to want to do it. Nothing inside of you is going to want to do it. God said, hey, I need you to bless them. Hey, I need you to pray for them, But man, here's the third one. Turn to somebody and say, this one's going to sting. He said, I want you to do good to them. Whew. I'm going to wipe my head on that one. You don't know what they've done to me. You're right, I don't. You don't know what they've said about me. You're right, I don't. I don't. All I know is what it's doing to you, because you're not willing to let it go. So not only am I going to pray for them, not only am I going to bless them, but I got to figure out a way to maybe help them. Which means if I'm driving down the road and I see them broke down, I'm not just going to blow the horn and tell them they're number one. I'm going to pull over. If I hear somewhere down the line that they've lost someone they love, they're going through a hard time, they're facing some different circumstances in their life, I'm going to send them a text. I'm so sorry. Hey, I'm praying for you? Why am I doing that? Romans chapter 12, verse 17 through 21. Do not repay anyone evil for evil. Be careful to do what is right in the eyes of everybody. If it is possible, as far as it depends on you, live at peace with everyone. Do not take revenge, my friends, but leave room for God's wrath. For it is written, it is mine to avenge. I will repay, says the Lord. On the contrary, here we go. On the contrary, if your enemy's hungry, feed them. If they're thirsty, give them something to drink. Why am I doing that? Because in doing this, you will keep burning coals on his head. Do not be overcome with evil, but overcome evil with good. You got to forgive. And I know it's Father's Day. Could have preached on anything. Guys, if I could just be honest with you men in the room and online, this thing right here, it starts with us. We set the example. When you're standing with your family, when you're standing with your kids, when you're standing with people you have influence over and they know what you're going through, they've seen the false accusations, they've seen the rejection, they understand the betrayal, and yet they don't hear you blasting out the person. They don't hear you saying anything negative about the person. They don't see you trying to retaliate. They don't see you trying to take revenge. It messes with people. Because following Jesus is always opposite of what the world thinks. Guys, we gotta forgive. And I gotta be honest with you, I cannot imagine on a room this size in the reach that Rise has, I cannot imagine the hurt and the pain that's in this place. But our Father does. And He went through every bit of it so that He could get you and understand you and heal you and help you and encourage you and bless you and help you to get through this thing, these wounds, these scars. He'll help you. But if I could just be honest with you as I could be, you can take everything I've just said and push it away, because until you're willing to accept our Father into your heart and into your soul, you're not going to be able to do it. It starts with bowing a knee to Him and saying, Father, I need you in my heart. I need you in my life. Father, come heal me. Come help me. Save me. That's the starting point. Stand with me all over the house. Father, we need you. Lord, we don't sugarcoat it at all. We need you. We need you in our heart. We need you in our lives. There are things that we're going to face in this thing called life that are not going to be fun. They're going to be hard. We're going to want to quit. We're going to want to give up. We're going to want to throw in the towel. We're going to want to walk away. There's going to be some things that are done to us, Father, quite honestly, that are not right. And let's just be honest. There's some things that we probably do to ourselves. But what I know about you is you never turn your back on us. You love us in spite of us. You care for us. You heal us. You help us. Deliver us. And God, right now, I pray, give us the strength. Give us the mindset to forgive, because we may not want to. Lord, help us to learn from you. The first thing you said on your worst day was, Father, forgive them, for they don't know what they're doing. Help us to do that. Heads bowed all over the house. Let me just ask you a question in here today. Maybe you're in here today and You're like, man, I don't know. My life is just a mess. It's a mess. I'm filled with so much anger and rage and things that I can't even describe. My life is a mess. I need Jesus in my heart. I need him in my life. I need him to do for me what I can't do for myself. I guess what I'm saying is, will you take today and just simply resign as the CEO of your life? Will you step off the throne of your life and say, Father, I need you seated on the throne of my life. I need you leading me and guiding me and directing me, Lord. I need you in my life, Father. I need you. If that describes you all over this room, would you be willing to slip up a hand and say, Pastor, pray for me. Pray for me. I'm ready to go all in. I'm ready to give him my heart. I'm ready to give him my life. I'm ready to just give him everything I've got. Seize the hand. Seize the hand. I'm ready to give it to him all. Let's pray this prayer together. Father, in the name of Jesus, I accept you now as the Lord and Savior of my life. Father, I've made a mess of my life. Father, forgive me. Father, put back the broken pieces of my life. I want to serve you. I want to honor you. I want to love you. God, I choose today to live for you. I choose today to die to myself. I choose today to accept the forgiveness that you're offering to me. In Jesus' name, give him a big hand clap of praise all over the house. Let me do one more thing. I want this to be a personal moment between you and God. If you would, just allow me one more time. Bow your heads. Are you holding on to a hurt? Are you holding on to a wound, a pain, a disappointment? Are you holding on to unforgiveness? And you say, Pastor, man, I'm struggling. Could you pray for me? Would you be willing to slip up a hand and just say, please pray for me? I'm going through it. I'm dealing with some stuff, man. Pray for me, Father, in the name of Jesus. You know our hearts. And Lord, we just offer ourselves to you. Father, I pray you would heal every hurt, heal every wound in this place. God, put us back together. Lord, we love you. You are ours, and God, we thank you. We're yours. And Father, today, let today be a new day. Let today be the day I walk out of this place in freedom. Let today be the day that unforgiveness doesn't hold me bound any longer. Break those chains. Loose those chains. In Jesus' name, today I am free. In Jesus' name, give God a big hand clap of praise. Let's worship him today.
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1: This is WDWG Rocky Mount Wilson Tarboro. 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
2: Good morning, church family. Welcome to worship on this fifth Sunday after Pentecost. 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With my mouth I will make your faithfulness known through all generations." As we worship this morning, we are reminded that God's faithfulness never changes. 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Today, let us come before Him with hearts full of gratitude, ready to praise Him for His mercy, celebrate His faithfulness, and trust Him for all that lies ahead. May our worship be a testimony to the generations that our God reigns and His love endures forever. Today at 4 p.m. at Forest Hills Baptist Church is the Wilson Hymn Festival. In addition to many congregational songs, there will be a 25-member instrumental ensemble made up of members of our community. The choir will sing several anthems directed by different church music directors, and there will be a time for requests from the congregation. Several of our very own musicians are taking part in this community worship time, so come and bring a friend. 4 o'clock, Forest Hills Baptist. The Prayer Shawl Ministry will meet on Tuesday morning at 10 a.m. The church office will be closed on Friday in observance of the 4th of July holiday. A reminder that Vacation Bible School is quickly approaching, July 13th through the 16th. But that can't happen without your help, so be sure to check out the link for the volunteer sign-up in the e-news. If you have any questions, please see Taylor. Thank you to all who gave the gift of life at our blood drive this past Thursday. 49 units of blood were received from our site. The next drive will be August the 20th. Have you marked your calendars for July 11th for Faith and Families Night at Warbird Stadium? Join us for a time of fun and fellowship. We have a block of tickets, but they are first come, first serve, and they are limited. So please see Taylor to reserve your tickets. This morning, we welcome Denise Huff as our organist. She is not new to our worship, but is taking on a new challenge behind the organ. Thank you, Denise. We also welcome Leah Wiggins on trumpet as she will accompany Denise for our offertory special later in the service. Wes Hill will bring our offertory prayer this morning, and Mary Jones will bring our children's message. Would you join me now as we prepare our hearts and minds for worship? Heavenly Father, we come before you this morning with grateful hearts, acknowledging that you alone are worthy of our worship, praise, and devotion. Thank you for the gift of this day and for the privilege of gathering together as your people. Lord, your word reminds us that we are no longer slaves to sin, but have been set free through the death and resurrection of Jesus Christ. Forgive us for the times we have allowed sin to rule in our hearts and have offered ourselves to things that draw us away from you. Today, we willingly present ourselves to you anew, asking that every thought, every word, and every action be surrendered to your will. As we enter this time of worship, fill this place with your presence. Open our hearts to receive your truth, our minds to understand your word, and our spirits to respond in faithful obedience. May our songs, prayers, and praises be pleasing in your sight. Teach us to live as servants of righteousness, growing in holiness and reflecting the character of Christ in our daily lives. Remind us that while the wages of sin is death, your gift is eternal life through Jesus Christ our Lord. Let that glorious truth fill us with joy, hope, and renewed commitment to follow you. Bless this congregation, strengthen our faith, unite us in love, and draw us closer to you through this worship service. May everything that is done today bring honor and glory to your name. We ask these things in the powerful name of Jesus Christ, our Savior and Lord. Amen. At this time, Elaine Craig will bring our call to worship.
3: This morning's call to worship comes from Psalm 89, verses 1 through 4 and 15 through 18. I will sing of your steadfast love, O Lord, forever. With my mouth I will proclaim your faithfulness to all generations. I declare that your steadfast love is established forever. Your faithfulness is as firm as the heavens. You have said, I have made a covenant with my chosen one. I have sworn to my servant David, I will establish your descendants forever and build your throne for all generations. Selah. Happy are the people who know the festal shout, who walk, O Lord, in the light of your countenance. They exult in your name all day long and extol your righteousness. For you are the glory of their strength. By your favor, our horn is exalted. For our shield belongs to the Lord, our King, to the Holy One of Israel. If you will, now let's join together and sing hymn 310, Joyful, Joyful, We Adore You.

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3: Yes.
0: In that game, everyone follows one person and does what they do. Mm-hmm. If the leader jumps, they jump. If the leader walks, you walk. Today, Paul tells us something important in Romans. He says that we are all following someone. We can choose to follow sin, or we can choose to follow Jesus.
4: I'll follow Jesus.
5: Jesus.
0: Now, what is sin? Sin is when we choose to do things that displease God. You have an example? Lizzie.
6: When you hit each other and talk when others are talking.
0: Baxter, what's something like some sin? Mm-hmm. Some is sin.
7: Mm-hmm. But if God tells you to do something and you don't do it, he'll be mad.
0: Yeah.
8: I want my daddy and my baby.
0: So some examples are like lying, being mean, disobeying, or being selfish. When we keep choosing sin, it's like letting sin be our boss. Sin promises fun, but it leads us away from God and can hurt us and others. But there is another choice. We can choose to follow Jesus. When Jesus is our leader, he helps us do what is right. He teaches us to love others, tell the truth, forgive, and obey God. Paul reminds us that Jesus has set us free from sin. That means we don't have to let sin be our boss anymore. We can choose to follow Jesus every day. So when you're faced with a choice this week, whether to be kind or mean, honest or dishonest, helpful or selfish, ask yourself, who am I following right now? Let's choose to follow Jesus because he loves us and leads us to life that is full of joy and hope. Let us pray. Dear Jesus, thank you for loving us and setting us free from sin. Help us choose to follow you every day. Give us strength to do what is right, be kind to others, and live in a way that honors you. Thank you for the gift of eternal life. Amen.

Please pray with me. Dear Heavenly Father, thank you for this beautiful Sunday we've been able to gather together and worship. As we celebrate our country's independence in the coming week, we thank you for all the freedoms that we have. However, we know that the ultimate freedom is through Jesus Christ, our Lord and Savior. As we bring these tithes and offerings, please guide us to use them to glorify you in our community, our nation, and across the world. In Jesus' name we pray, amen.

Lord be with you. I ask that you follow along as we're listening this morning to Romans chapter 6. Romans chapter 6, we'll be reading verses 12 through 23 there. Romans 6, 12 through 23. Therefore, do not let sin exercise dominion in your mortal bodies to make you obey their passions. No longer present your members to sin as instruments of wickedness, but present yourselves to God as those who have been brought from death to life, and present your members to God as instruments of righteousness. For sin will have no dominion over you, since you are not under the law, but under grace. What then? Should we sin because we are not under the law, but under grace? By no means. Do you not know that if you present yourselves to anyone as obedient slaves, you are slaves of the one whom you obey, either sin, which leads to death, or of obedience, which leads to righteousness? But thanks be to God that you, having once been slaves of sin, have become obedient from the heart to the form of teaching to which you were entrusted, and that you, having been set free from sin, have become slaves of righteousness. I am speaking in human terms because of your natural limitations. For just as you once presented your members as slaves to impurity and to greater and greater iniquity, so now present your members as slaves to righteousness for satisfaction, sanctification. When you were slaves of sin, you were free in regard to righteousness. So what advantage did you then get from the things of which you are now ashamed? The end of those things is death. But now that you have been freed from sin and enslaved to God, the advantage you get is sanctification. The end is eternal life. For the wages of sin is death, but the free gift of God is eternal life in Christ Jesus our Lord. May God bless the reading and hearing of Holy Scripture. Will you pray with me? Eternal God, Creator, our Redeemer, our Sustainer. On this Sunday morning, we have gathered in the warmth of your grace, leaning into the life-giving freedom you've given us. The words of Scripture remind us that we are no longer bound by the old patterns of brokenness, of sin, or of fear, for you've crossed us over from death into life. So, Lord, forgive us. Forgive us for the moments when we let sin still rule us. Forgive us when we offer our hands, our minds, or our words to things that tear down rather than build up. Remind us today that our old selves were buried with Christ and that we belong completely to you. We pray, O God, that you would shape us. Shape us into. May our hands bring healing, our words offer truth, and our hearts reflect your unconditional love to a world that is yearning for it. We thank you that the wages of sin, the emptiness that we so often chase, has been overcome by your ultimate gift, the free gift of grace and eternal life in Christ Jesus our Lord. So as we go about our lives, help us to keep our feet firmly planted in your grace, our true home. Help us, Lord, to always turn to you to remember that we are tethered, moored to your love and your grace. And Lord, as we come together, help us to pray the words that our Lord Jesus taught us to pray, saying, Our Father, who art in heaven, hallowed be thy name. Thy kingdom come, thy will be done, on earth as it is in heaven. Give us this day our daily bread, and forgive us our trespasses, as we forgive those who trespass against us. And lead us not into temptation, but deliver us from evil. For thine is the kingdom, and the power, and the glory forever. Amen. Well, I don't know about you, but I don't like to live my life with this sense that everything, every issue, every event is somehow one side of a two-sided coin.
that every experience is somehow birthed out of a binary opposition. Do you know what I mean? I don't like to think of existence as simply a stitched together narrative of plotted points and places where one of two decisions were made, thus affecting the outcome and the progression of time. I took a class in college, it was called Fiction and Film, in which the professor, Dr. Johnson, believed that most, if not all, good stories were riddled with these binary oppositions. Good versus evil, love versus hate, greed versus generosity, you get the picture. But in that class, we'd read stories or plays or we'd watch movies in which we were tasked with finding these binary oppositions. And I have to tell you, I struggled with it. I think it was the lowest grade I'd made in my time at Samford. I struggled with it because I simply can't bring myself to see things so cut and dry, so black and white, one or the other. There's simply too much nuance in the world for me, too much gray that exists between the black and the white. I suppose that's why I still wrestle with Paul's letter to the Romans, a letter that in some circles has been so used and misused that there are folks who place it right alongside the Gospels in terms of its primacy in the New Testament. And I suppose I wrestle with it because Paul seems to me in this letter to paint things black and white. He wants to set up his arguments with these binary oppositions. That's particularly evident in the text we've read today as Paul speaks about sin versus righteousness, freedom versus slavery, wages versus gifts. His letter to the Romans serves a different role than most of the other epistles attributed to Paul in the New Testament. The letters like 1 Corinthians, 1 Thessalonians, Galatians, those address direct conflict. Something's going on, and so Paul writes to that church to address it. There's confusion, there's debates that are threatening the work and the existence of the churches. And in those letters, Paul names names, speaks directly about individuals, about groups within those congregations, giving guidance and direction on how to move forward. And then in letters like his letter to the Philippians, Paul consoles his beloved congregation in the midst of these trials from outside forces. And then there are the pastoral epistles, 1 and 2 Timothy, Titus, in which Paul writes to encourage his younger proteges as they begin in ministry. There are other letters attributed to Paul. They're circular letters, epistles meant to be circulated among congregations in a particular area, dealing with broader ideas and issues facing those early churches, but not Romans. Romans is different. Romans is first and foremost a fundraising letter, which always boggles my mind that people love it so much, because I don't know, if I was to say I'm going to have a fundraising sermon, y'all wouldn't be here. Paul writes to this wealthy church in a big city asking for funds, for money, to carry on his work, work he hopes to take further into Europe through modern-day Spain. And part of Paul's approach to asking for funds, though, is to lay out his theology, to put all his cards on the table. And to do so, he speaks to what must have been one of the most pressing of issues in the congregation there at Rome, the conflict and confusion surrounding Jewish versus Gentile Christians. You see, Rome was the capital of the world. It was a booming city, and like every major metropolitan area, there was a great diversity of people from all over the world who were calling Rome home. And within the church there were Gentile Christians, those who were not born Jewish, Christians who likely converted through the preaching and testimony of Paul. And there were Jewish Christians, those who were ethnically Jewish, born and raised in the customs, rituals, and practices of Judaism, just as Paul and even Jesus himself had been. And so Paul knows this is a pressing issue in this congregation at Rome, as there were those who believed their Jewish heritage gave them some sort of leg up on the Gentiles, while there were these Gentile Christians who believed their presence in the church was, you know, more authentic, a more direct response to the gospel rather than an ethnic evolution of their religion. And Paul knew this tension, this opposition existed within the congregation, so he uses it to make his argument, to make his pitch, his plea for support.
Paul knew this opposition existed because he had history with the Roman church, but he also, I think, very likely knew it existed because we humans have a tendency towards these sorts of things. We tend to try to find fault with one another. And if we find fault with enough folks, we'll group them together, paint them with the broadest brush we can find, or draw the finest line to separate us from them. Don't we do that? Don't act like you don't. I know we do. I see it all the time. We can't help but see the world in these binary oppositions. Conservative versus liberal. Right versus left. Night owls versus early birds. Natives versus immigrants. Entitled versus earned. Young versus old. Or worse yet, vinegar versus tomato. Pecan versus pecan. Sinners versus good Christian people. We do it all the time. Sometimes not so seriously, but we do it. And the Christians at Rome were doing it too. Circumcised versus uncircumcised. Jews versus Gentiles. Inherited versus earned. Maybe that's why Paul used similar language in making his case. Maybe that's why Paul tries to call those early Christians and us today out of this tendency to see others as that which is opposed to us, so that we might see what the real opposition in the world is. That it isn't us versus them, but the struggle between our acceptance of God's free gift of grace and our own tendency towards enslavement to sin and its deadly results. I mean, when Paul writes, "Therefore, do not let sin exercise dominion in your mortal bodies to make you obey their passions," he's not talking about some victory of willpower, some struggle between what you want to do and what you ought to do. It's bigger than that. You see, Paul says, you are not under law, but under grace. Grace means there's forgiveness. Grace means there's opportunity. Grace means that you are free from the sense that your worth is only measured by what you do, right or wrong. Grace means that you no longer have to draw lines or look for faults in other folks. If we're honest, the only reason we do that is so we can measure ourselves against them in whom we find fault. Grace means we're free. Free from sin. But Paul doesn't want to leave us out there in some void of freedom, as though grace is simply a freedom to do as we please without consequences, as though the meaning of freedom through grace is to simply do whatever we want without a consciousness of others, without the acknowledgement of God, the one whose grace has made us free. You see, for Paul, the binary opposite of enslavement to sin is not freedom from sin, but enslavement to righteousness. That is to say, freedom from sin isn't freedom from God. For Paul, one is either enslaved to sin or enslaved to righteousness. One is either free from God or free from sin. In other words, Paul is making the argument that you can't just simply be free, floating out with no anchor tied to anything. You can't be free to yourself, free from consequence, free from accountability, free from commitment, because you will either be bound by sin or bound by grace, bound by law or bound by love. There's no middle ground for Paul. Sometimes I don't like that. But I have to confess that I think Paul is right. Even in my own resistance to see the world so black and white, even in my own resistance to understand existence through the lens of binary oppositions, I think here, Paul is right. Life is not a libertarian enterprise. Our actions, our lives are inextricably intertwined with the lives of others. If we are bound to sin, if we are entrapped in a worldview and a theology that strives only to find the fault in others, that strives only to see the sin even in ourselves, then we are truly enslaved to sin, confined by its boundaries, and only compensated
by its inevitable deadly wages. And the wages of sin are indeed and inevitably death. For as long as we are consumed by sin, not merely those actions that we deem sinful, but our own measuring and marking of sin, as long as we are consumed by it, then we are sincerely due the wages we've earned with it. And yet bondage to sin, Paul says, is not our only option. Paul says that we are either enslaved to sin or we are enslaved to righteousness. And he says, but thanks be to God that you, having once been slaves of sin, have become obedient from the heart to the form of teaching to which you were entrusted, and that you, having been set free from sin, have become slaves of righteousness. You see, for Paul, you can't be free from sin and not bound to something else. Life, existence, it doesn't work like that. We are called together as God's people, as those lovingly, fearfully, and wonderfully made in the divine image. We are not called to individual, reclusive lives. Therefore, to be freed from sin is to only be bound to righteousness. To be freed from the selfishness of sin is to be enslaved by the selflessness of God's grace, of God's righteousness, of Christ's love. And I know that the weight of Paul's words are heavy. They're tricky in our modern day, where the specter of chattel slavery still haunts the country's culture, the present reality of enslaved men, women, and children who are trafficked all over the world, one of the most vile realities of our present day. But Paul is intentionally provocative when he says, but now that you have been freed from sin, you are enslaved to God. His intention is not to suggest that God is a taskmaster or an enslaver, but that our bondage, as those freed from the bondage of sin, is inevitably to God. We are not those who work for an end goal, whether it be a project, a paycheck, a halo, wings, or a mansion on a gold-paved street. We do not slave away, hoping our efforts will result in some proportionally earned reward. That's not freedom from sin. We are not enslaved to God so that we might strive to be the biggest, best, and most prominent, most powerful, most important religion or church on the planet. That's not freedom from sin. We are not enslaved to God so that we might be bound by fear of the one who might blot us out the second we step a toe out of line. That's not freedom from sin. No, friends, we are enslaved to God, enslaved to righteousness, freed from sin only in that we are freed from the notion that the only way to be in this world is to be better than someone else, anyone else. We are free. Free to be the people God has called us to be. Freed to be those who proclaim and live that freedom in our bondage to God. We do not work or strive for some ultimate goal, some ultimate payday when our wages will be calculated and our checks cut. Paul has said it, those wages ultimately result in death. No, we're not working towards something. We're not striving to earn something. What we have been given is a gift. We have not earned it, and we cannot work for it, which means there's nothing we can do to earn more of it, and nothing anyone can do to have less of it. We, all of us, have been given the free gift of God, Paul says, eternal life in Christ Jesus our Lord. And so it's simply up to us, to you, to decide. What will you be enslaved to? Sin or righteousness? It's the binary opposition that Paul makes for us, that Scripture offers to us today. Will you pray with me? Holy God, forgive us.
Forgive us when we still try to live as freed people bound to sin, not tethered to you and your grace. Forgive us, Lord, when we think that your grace is anything less than a gift, given freely to receive freely. When we strive, Lord, to have more of it than others, or to find fault in others and believe they deserve less. Remind us that your love for us and for all is eternal, and that you place it before us, that we may choose out of love to accept your gift and to follow you. So, Holy Spirit, move among us in this place. Forgive us where we fail you. Encourage us, Lord, where we seek to follow. And may your Holy Spirit move within each of us and among all of us, that we may make whatever decisions, make whatever moves we must make this morning, that we may be more bound to you. It's in Christ's name we pray. Amen. And now, if you would, stand as you're able and join us in singing our final hymn, hymn 267, Blessed Be the Time.

Friends, before we go, I want to make an announcement, or draw your attention to an announcement, rather, in the bulletin. You see, this evening there will be a youth supper here. That's been postponed to another time that will be announced, and there will be some other announcements coming in some exciting times, I think, for our youth ministry here at First Baptist. But as we go out from this place, friends, I trust you'll join me in praying for some rain, not just so you'll have a better nap this afternoon, but so that our ground will soak up some of that much-needed water that's coming. And I pray as you go out from this place, you remember that before you, there is the choice to be bound to sin or be bound to righteousness, bound to God. And I pray we choose to be bound to God as we are reminded that God loves you and there is nothing you can do about it. And so, friends, as we go out from this place, what will we do about that? Let's pray together. Holy God, go with us now as we leave this time of worship. May your Spirit not stay in this place, but go with us, guiding us, helping us, Lord, to do what you would have us to do so that we may be the people you'd have for us to be. It's in Christ's name we pray.

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0: Hello, it's Pastor Stephen Duncan here. I want to say thank you for joining Webb's Chapel Baptist Church today for the service. I pray that you are blessed today.
1: We're going to jump into Matthew chapter 7, verse 21 through 23. I want to talk to you for just a little while. This is not going to be one of those popular sermons where everybody's, you know, real excited. This is going to be one of those sermons that's probably going to cause you to think intellectually about what you've done as a Christian. And so what I want to talk to you for just a little bit about is this idea, the dangers of almost being saved. The dangers of almost being saved. Now, I'm going to explain that. Some of y'all are thinking, man, he is going off the theological Richter here. But the danger of self-deceived salvation, okay? And so in Matthew 7, 21 through 23 is a warning against false assurance, against religious moralism. And so Jesus teaches that neither religious words nor works can save. What matters is that genuine relationship with God. And that produces obedience from the heart. Amen. And so if y'all stand with me for the reading of God's word in verse 21, in chapter 7, verse 21, Jesus is talking to him and he says, "Not everyone who says to me, Lord, Lord, shall enter the kingdom of heaven. But he who does the will of my Father in heaven, many will say to me in that day, Lord, Lord, have we not prophesied in your name, cast out demons in your name, done many wonders in your name? And then I will declare to them, I never knew you. Depart from me, you who practice lawlessness." Let's pray. Heavenly Father, God, I just pray that you just give me the guidance that I need this morning. And Father, I pray that you open our hearts and minds to the seriousness of this passage. God, I pray that you give me the unction and the ability and the boldness to say what you have put upon my heart, Lord, that I may do that for an audience of one. Father, may everything that I say be honor and pleasing to you. And Father, may our hearts be challenged by the word. Lord, may we look to the authority of the scripture and compare our lives thereunto. And Lord, I thank you for another opportunity to stand here. But Lord, more than anything, I pray for the burden that is upon this sermon. Lord, I pray that you open the hearts and minds to your word. Lord, preach me as a dying man to dying people, for that's truly all I am. And Father, I'll be very careful to give you thanks, honor, and glory. For it's in the precious name of Jesus I ask. Amen and amen. You may be seated. One of the most sobering truths in Scripture is that it's possible to convince yourself you're saved while still being lost. Jesus is not speaking to atheists or pagans or people that are hostile. He's speaking to the people who profess faith in him. They call him Lord, Lord. They participate in the religious activity. They expect entrance into heaven. Yet Jesus says these words, "I never knew you." This passage confronts one of the greatest dangers in church. And that is trusting in religion, morality, and ministry over Christ. Many have a profession without a possession. And I want to be very clear, some of the things I want to talk about today may make some of you feel a little uncomfortable, but I want to assure you that I preach from love in my heart. I love you enough to tell you what I'm going to say today. And so the first thing I want you to see here is in verse 21, is a verbal profession without obedience is deception. A verbal profession without obedience is deception. Let's read here. "Not everyone who says to me, Lord, Lord, shall enter the kingdom of heaven, but he who does the will of my Father in heaven." See, Jesus is not saying them calling me Lord is wrong. The problem is that their confession is not matched by submission. The problem is that they're saying Lord, Lord, but they're not following him. They're almost just wearing the name Christian as a badge, or almost as a culturally acceptable badge. The double use of the word Lord means that their expression had sincerity in it. These are not atheists. These are not people who are railing against the church. These are people who are fully in. They're sincere about what they're saying. They're saying, "Lord, Lord." These people are not trying to pretend to be Christians. These people have fully deceived themselves. They genuinely believe they belong to Christ, but yet Jesus is about to expose a frightening reality. And that is, a profession of faith is not the same of possession of faith. Throughout the Sermon on the Mount, Jesus is exposing superficial religious people. He's talking to the Pharisees. He's you know, and a lot of times we go through the Sermon on the Mount, and we're like, we're sitting back here as Baptists going, "Yeah, get him, Jesus." And then he turns on us. And then he says, "Oh yeah, to those who call me Lord, Lord, to those..." The Pharisees had religion without transformation, and Jesus warns the people that you can have orthodox words without a genuine conversion. And so I want to talk about a word today that has grown, I believe, into dangerous portions of the church. I love you, church. Let's begin. The danger of moralism. The danger of moralism. Moralism teaches that being a good person, living a decent life, and following religious rules makes us acceptable to God. Can I tell you, that is probably what's being taught in most churches across America. Be good, do good, feel good, and don't get in trouble. Moralism is especially dangerous in the church because it often looks like Christianity on the outside. A moral person may avoid obvious sins. They attend the church faithfully. They read their Bible. They give money. They raise a good family. But they never truly repent and trust in Christ. They never truly get to the point where they recognize that it's them that Christ died for. They can walk you down the Romans road. They can tell you how to be saved, but they've never walked the road themselves. I knew I wasn't getting a lot of amens today, but y'all could grunt. The gospel says that if we've never repented and trusted Christ, then we are still without Christ. The gospel says that we are saved by grace through faith. That moralism says that we are saved by our performance. The moralist would say, "Look at what I've done." The Christian would say, "Look at what Christ has done." Jesus says the entrance of the kingdom belongs to those who do the Father's will, not perfectly, but as evidence of a transformed heart. See, true obedience is the fruit of salvation, not the cause of it. So I'm going to read this one more time. I want us to grasp this. He says, "Not everyone who says to me, 'Lord, Lord,' shall enter the kingdom, but he who does the will of my Father." Many people know the vocabulary, but they don't know the author. The question today that stands before us all is, have I truly surrendered my heart to Him? Hear me today. This could be the last time we ever hear this gospel message. Are we truly surrendered to Him? Or are we playing a dangerous game? Have we truly submitted our hearts to Him? Listen, I want to be very clear about the fine line between a moralist and a Christian. Because all moralists think they're Christian, and not all Christians find the line of moralism, okay? They're not perfect, they're forgiven. But I love the question that gets asked whenever you get to heaven. What are you going to say to God if He were to look at you and say, "Why should I let you into heaven?" Why, I think a great many of us would begin to maybe recite our resume. Amen? Well, we would get up there and we'd say, "Well, Lord, I've been a deacon for 250 years. I've taught 13 Sunday school classes. I've been in church every Sunday since the day I was born. My daddy's brother's sister's uncle was a pastor. I was a pastor. I was a deacon. I was a this and I was a that." Listen, I want you to understand something. If that is where you think you're going into heaven, I need you to hear me, and I need you to really pay attention to your pastor today. My friend, that is not going to get you into heaven. All the good works and all the good looks and all the everything that we can do will not gain us entrance into heaven. You cannot get there that way. He said in his word that John 14:6, y'all gonna put that on my gravestone. John 14:6 says what? He said, I am the way, the truth, and the life. No man going to the Father but by him. It don't matter how many good works you did. It don't matter how many times you've been baptized. It don't matter how many churches you've joined. If you have not gone through Christ, you are still without him. Well, preacher, I'm a member. I don't care. If the blood has not been applied, you are standing wanting. And so he says, number two, religious activity without relationship is empty. He said, on that day, many will say to me, Lord, Lord, did we not prophesy in your name? Did we not cast out demons in your name? Did we do mighty works in your name? Notice that phrase, on that day. That's the day of judgment. What is shocking is they are presenting their achievements to him. Their entire defense is based on what they have accomplished. Their confidence is in their ministry, their service, their experience, their accomplishments. Notice none of them ever mention the cross, grace, mercy, or his righteousness. God, have we not cast out demons in your name? Have we not done mighty works in your name? Have we not started an upward program in your name? Have we not done Sunday school in your name? Have we not? Listen, all of those things are great and good, but if they're done on the intention of entrance into heaven, we're failing. It is by grace through faith alone. They were trusting their resume. This is another form of moralism in the church. Many people think, I teach Sunday school, or I go to church, or I've been baptized. And listen, none of those things save you. I want you to understand, a person can participate in every Christian activity in the church and still be spiritually dead. Why, Judas? Judas preached. Judas did ministry. Y'all, Judas walked with Jesus. But yet he missed it. Church activity is not evidence of our salvation. The question should be is not what have I done for Jesus, but do I belong to him? Do I belong to him? Listen, we can talk about all these different things, but when it comes down to it, our inner transformation should cause us to do good works. Now, I'm not preaching that we ought not do that, but I'm saying if that's what you're putting your faith and trust in, my friend, you're going to miss the boat. My faith and trust is not in the fact that I'm a pastor. Oh, no. My faith and trust is in the one who went to the cross and died on that cross for me, to redeem me, to make me able to do the things that he has called me to do. Because without that, all these things I do are silliness. Or self-deceived, if you will. Number three, the greatest tragedy is being unknown by Christ. In verse 23, he says, I will declare to them, I never knew you. Depart from me, you who practice lawlessness. These are probably next to the Hebrews where he says it is a fearful thing to fall into the hands of a living God. That's probably one of the most terrifying scriptures, but this would probably be next to it. To have lived a life and to hear the words, I never knew you. Now, this is Jesus not saying, I knew you once and then I forgot you, or I used to know you and you didn't do good enough. He says, I never knew you. That the issue is not a loss of a relationship, it's the absence of a relationship. These people knew about Jesus, but Jesus did not know them. Now, the word know here in this passage means an intimate covenant relationship. To know you. One of the examples that we have today are our marriages. Marriages are covenant relationships, right? And so we have a covenant. My wife and I, we have a covenant relationship. We are married. She's going to put up with me till death do us part. Amen. And so this I don't want to know what you said. I'm going to keep on preaching. So the idea is that whenever we come into a relationship with Jesus, he's not a part-time staff in your heart. He is full-time and on the throne. Amen. So many Christians have been sold this easy believism, this easy Christianity, where God can become an accessory on your life. Listen, if God ever comes into your heart, he is going to wreck it, turn it upside down, and make it new. Because the way it was before he came there was rock, hard, solid, and full of sin. And when he comes in, he tears it up, rips it up, and makes a new heart where there was an old stone heart there. The problem is many of us are trying to live a life that is honoring to God with a cold, stone, dead spiritual heart. You want to know why it's not working? Because we know everything except the author. And we have to stop, we have to pause and say, what am I putting my trust in? What am I putting my faith in? What am I putting everything on? Am I putting it on him, or am I putting on the things that I'm doing? We see in this passage that they were giving him his resume. They were saying, we've done all these wonderful things. Look at me, Lord. Amen. We've met some of those people. Look at me, Lord. Look at what I'm doing. Look at what I've done. Listen, pastors can be some of the worst. Come on, I'm going to preach to preachers this morning. We got a few here. We can become some of the worst moralists in the church. Well, look at all that I've done for the Lord. And we can fall prey to that. And so can the members who sit on the seats. We have to be careful to know where our faith and trust is. The issue is, does he know us? Jesus is not saying in this passage, you were never mine, you never belonged. He said, you never trusted me. You had a religion without regeneration. You had activity without intimacy. You had morality without salvation. We see this so much in this generation, and what I'm afraid is happening in this generation is going to be a lot more damaging than when we could ever give credence to. Can I tell you one of the most dangerous things that I see in our youth today? Amen. Some of y'all, I told the 9 a.m. Service what prompted this sermon. Amen. And so I might as well go ahead and tell y'all, okay? So I got to thinking, I was coming out to school there. I ain't going to say the school because I'm not supposed to mention school names and stuff. So I'm coming out of the school there. And I hear these young boys over here. They're probably second, third grade, this, that, and the other. And I don't hear too good, but I heard them. And so they were over there talking. You know how boys are. They were talking. Anyway, I ain't going to say it in church, but you know what I'm saying. They were having some conversation there. And I was like, goodness gracious. And so I went walking over that way. Oh, it's the preacher. Preacher, what's up, preacher? We got football. Football coming up. Woo, man, Jesus loves us. Woo. I was like, that sure just happened. And I got to thinking, I was like, Webb Chapel, do me a favor, put your seatbelt on. Amen. They've learned that from somewhere. They've learned that it's okay to smile at the preacher on Sunday and live like hell all week. Now, come on. Well, preacher, it's probably the school system. Can I tell you two of the greatest examples that will be to your children, and you will never get out from under this, you will never escape this, you will never run from this, and you'll never hide from this. You, mama, you, daddy, are their greatest examples that they will mimic. Stop blaming everybody else for what you have control over. Amen. Amen.

Moralism will change behavior. Gospel will change their hearts. Moralism will clean up the outside, but gospel will make them new. A moral church member without Christ is just as lost as the immoral rebel that's against Christ. My church, I want to say I am afraid that if we don't begin to turn, we will make one of the most pharisaical, evil generations that we'll ever witness. I love you, church. But I didn't go home after I heard that little boy saying that and he was talking things that a second and third grader couldn't say. I didn't turn around and go in there and tell that teacher, you ought to know better, this, that, and the other. Can I tell you what I did? I went home and I wept. Because somebody has missed the ball. That these children feel like this is their life. This is how we act. We get to live however we want to, but when the church people come around, let's act right. I don't know how many people I've ever had. I'm sure Mark's had it. I know you've had it. People say something. They say, oh, I'm sorry, you're a preacher. I'm not God, and God already knows what you do in the privacy of your own home. Don't apologize to me like I can give you forgiveness. I'd rather people be real about who they are than try to pretend something they're not. And that's what Jesus is trying to draw out of us. He's trying to draw out of this passage is that we need to be very careful that we're not those that are just saying, Lord, Lord, but we are folks who are sold out to Him. Does Jesus truly know me? Not was I raised in church, not whether I was baptized, not whether I'm moral. Do I know the Christian vocabulary? But have you ever repented of your sins and trusted in Christ? You know what I keep coming back to? Miss Patsy, I always think about her when I'm doing school. She says, you're in cemetery school. But here's what I keep coming back to every time. We could get up here and we could preach the most eloquent, intellectual, mind-throbbing sermons. But can I be honest with you? They're pointless and naught if you've never trusted and repented and trusted in Christ. Folks, you can know everything about Him, but if you've not trusted Him, you're missing the best thing you've ever done in your life. Oh, to know the difference between knowing Him and knowing Him. And so, church, I come to a close this morning. Y'all get to Bojangles. I know, your favorite slide. Oh, it's not here today. It's your conclusion slide, which is not up there. I didn't even send him a sermon. He still did that one slide. Need to have a deacon's meeting. Church, I want you to hear something. There will be people in hell that are religious. There'll be people in hell that sit in church every Sunday. There'll be people in hell that are moral. But there'll not be a single person in heaven that arrived there because of their own righteousness. Our only hope is in the righteousness of Christ. Because I want to tell you, on that last day, the only thing that's going to matter is not all your resume, but what you've done with Him. Church, my heart is burdened because, you know, I know when the Lord lays something on my heart like this, it's heavy. I love you enough to stand up here and tell you that God loves you more than your thoughts of what other people may think. God loves you more than what, you know, people get so worried about, well, if I go up there, what will people think? Who cares? Coming to know my Savior, I didn't care what anybody thought. And quite frankly, knowing Him and serving Him, I still don't care what you think. And so my question as I close is, not do you know about Him, but does He know you? Does He know you? Heads bowed, eyes closed. Stand with me. Heavenly Father,

0: God, as I close today, Lord, Father, I pray that you help us as a church, Lord, not to look at our resume, not to see all the things we've done, but Lord, have we put our faith and trust in you? Have we turned from our sins? Have we repented and surrendered our life to you? Lord, to move from that just knowing about you to truly having a relationship with you. Father, I pray for each heart and mind that's here, Lord. I know that it can be very difficult to try to navigate life, but God, I know that you put your word there for a reason, Lord, that we trust in you and who you are. And so, Father, I thank you for all that you do and all that you continue to do. Lord, I pray you just help the hearts and minds of each one. Lord, if there be one here that does not know beyond a shadow of a doubt whether they belong to you.
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The National Weather Service in Raleigh has issued a severe thunderstorm warning for southwestern Nash County, northwestern Wilson County, northeastern Johnston County, south central Franklin County, until 5 p.m. At 4:21 p.m., a severe thunderstorm was located near Zebulon, or 15 miles southwest of Nashville, moving southeast at 10 miles per hour. Hazard, 60 miles per hour wind gusts and penny-size hail. Source, radar indicated. Impact, expect damage to roofs, siding, and trees. Locations impacted include Wilson, Elm City, Bailey, Spring Hope, Middlesex, Sims, Pilot, Emmett, Buckhorn Reservoir, and Tar River Reservoir. This includes the following highways: Interstate 95 between mile markers 127 and 116. North Carolina Highway 264 between mile markers 23 and 38. For your protection, move to an interior room on the lowest floor of a building. Repeating, a severe thunderstorm warning has been issued until 5 p.m. for the following counties in North Carolina: Franklin, Johnston, Nash, and Wilson.

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Well, hello everybody out there, y'all, in Radio Land. Thank you for tuning us in. It is Sunday afternoon right here on 98.5, the Big Dog, WDWG, and you are now listening to Real Country with Russ Varnell right here on the Big Dog, where we are each and every Sunday afternoon right here, y'all, for the best 4 hours in real country music right here on the Big Dog, 98.5, the First Media Station. So glad that you're tuned in with us. I tell you what better way to start the show than this one right here, y'all, because this is what I got to say to y'all. I want y'all to tell everybody, tell your friends, tell your neighbors, tell your mama, daddy, brother, sister, grandma, granddaddy, tell the youngins, tell the dogs and the cats. So tune us in each and every Sunday afternoon right here. Y'all come, you're all welcome. And here's Porter Wagner and all the Wagon Masters to tell you just that. Y'all come.

That's Porter Wagoner and all the Wagon Masters right there, along with Buck Trent on that banjo and Mac McGahey on the fiddle and Speck on that bass guitar, y'all. Oh, man, love Porter Wagoner and the Wagon Masters. You know, one of Porter's big, big heroes. In fact, it was his main influence and hero, along with, well, he liked Bill Monroe and loved Roy Acuff, too. And but, you know, when Porter was a young kid, I read Porter's book, A Satisfied Mind, a very interesting book. If you never read it, you should. It tells a lot of things in there. Some I can't even talk about right here. But anyway, pretty interesting book there. But anyway, Porter talks about when he was a kid in West Plains, Missouri, where Porter was from. Roy Acuff and the Smoky Mountain Boys came to his hometown and did a tent show that they used to do back then. And Porter, as a young kid, got to meet Roy Acuff, his idol, his hero. And said he was so scared to death, could barely talk to Roy, but he did. And told Roy he wanted to be a country singer and he was going to be on the Grand Ole Opry with him one day. And Roy just gave him a handshake, patted him on the back and said, well, son, just keep at it and hope that you will. And, of course, Roy probably never thought he would. And a little just strange the way things happened. Roy, there went Porter Wagoner, ended up being right beside Roy Acuff for many, many decades on the Grand Ole Opry. And Porter asked Roy if he remembered that. And, of course, Roy didn't because it was just one little town. In a big tour, and sure, he met a lot of kids and a lot of people he talked to, but Porter never forgot it, and Roy was nice and encouraged him. And let's tie that all in together right here, y'all. Here is a song all about what you got to do when you're climbing that honky-tonk ladder of success and chasing that neon rainbow, as Alan Jackson would say. We're going to talk about it a little later. And that's what Porter did, and what Roy Acuff did. It's what old Russ Varney on the Two Country Band do. We got to play all the night spots in town, and that's what we did, y'all. We were at the Avesboro Sports Bar this past Friday night in Garner, North Carolina, and a lot of y'all came out. I sure appreciate that. Penny Parsons from Durham, Jim Bieber from Mount Airy, and some others come out to see us, and I sure Hugh Briley. I appreciate all of y'all coming out to see us. Here is Roy Acuff and his Smoky Mountain Boys with Bashful Brother Oswald, all about them night spots of the towns.

That's Roy Acuff, the king of country music right there, and his Smoky Mountain Boys right there, who was a big influence, the main influence on people like Porter Wagoner and George Jones, all their favorite singers, George Jones and Porter Wagoner, was Roy Acuff. I got a great Grand Ole Opry show that Porter's hosting in George's own, and they ended doing the Wabash Cannonball together, since they both loved Roy Acuff as a duet between Porter Wagoner and George Jones. I don't think they ever recorded it, but it is on you might can find it on YouTube. I have it in my archive collection. I don't know if it's on YouTube or not, but it's pretty cool. Here's a lady right here that man was heavily influenced by Porter Wagoner and Dolly Parton and the Wilburn Brothers. And she came to Nashville with her brother in the 70s and was going to quit school and wanted to be a country music star, she told Porter Wagoner. And Porter said, "Well, honey, you are mighty good, but you go back home and finish school and then come back to Nashville and graduate high school." And he didn't want her to quit school, and that's what she did. And she did come back and looked up Porter Wagoner when she did, and Porter helped her. And next thing you know, she had a record deal, and now she is a member of the Country Music Hall of Fame, and so deservingly so. And here she is doing a song that a lot of people might not have heard from her. This is a song that Porter Wagoner wrote. Here is a Pretty Miss Patti Loveless right here, and she's still out there going strong. She should still be having hits on the radio if the world was right. But here's Patti Loveless right here doing a song that Porter Wagoner and Dolly Parton wrote together, and it was originally a hit song for Porter Wagoner and Dolly Parton, a duet between them. But here's Patti Loveless to do Porter and Dolly's "A Pain of Loving You." Great version of it, too.

That is Miss Patti Loveless right there with The Pain of Loving You, man. I love it. That is good stuff right there. And if you listen close, you heard, I think, Buck Tramp playing on that recording as well there. If it wasn't, it sure sounded a whole lot like him. They had that whole Porter Wagoner sound on that recording by Patti Loveless. She tried to pay tribute to Porter, and what a good job she did on it too, man. Sung the fire out of it, and I loved it. Sounded a lot of Wagon Masters backing her up, if you didn't know better. Here's a guy right here that, I tell you what, let's tie it all in. Since we tied in Patti with Porter Wagoner and Roy Acuff and all that, you know, Patti Loveless is from the great state of Kentucky, the bluegrass state, y'all. And let's play a couple different singers from Kentucky that we might not have played as much as we should. Here's a guy that we have played a lot, but we've never played this song. This is a song by the late, great Keith Whitley, who is definitely from Kentucky, and one you might not remember as much, but man, what a great shuffle right here. A great honky-tonk song by Keith Whitley. And I believe this was written by Keith. Here's Keith Whitley with, if you got the pain of loving you, you better turn that thing around and make it right, make it lovable, make it be painless. And that's what this song's all about. Here's Keith Whitley and Turn This Thing Around. Yeah.

0: That is the late, great Keith Whitley right there, y'all. Would turn this thing around. I tell you what, we got a, oh, man, I tell you what, is already, man, where is the time going? It just was 5 o'clock. It is just going just as fast as it can, y'all. It'll be, man, whew, these 4 hours are the fastest 4 hours in radio. There ain't no doubt about it, y'all. I don't know how I'll have a whole lot of songs playing. Work on it all weekend and all week, and next thing you know, it's time to go home. So, man, we got to keep on playing some good country music. We just heard from Keith Whitley right there doing Turn This Thing Around, and Keith Whitley is definitely one of Kentucky's finest right there. Here's a guy that he started out with and ended up having a little duo in bluegrass music with a little while, and man, they both went on to be members of the Country Music Hall of Fame and country music superstars. And here is Keith Whitley's good buddy. We got to talk to him a few months ago, and man, what a great interview it was. And he told us all about his time with Keith Whitley and a whole lot of other things. But then I love this song right here. This came out in 1984, was a big number one Billboard country hit. Loved it then, I love it now. My daddy loved this song, used to have this cassette, and he wore it out. I remember when it was brand new, he used to play it all the time. And I remember the video to this song. It had Bill Monroe and the Bluegrass Boys in there playing the part of Ricky's Uncle Pen, which was a kind of a nod to Bill Monroe's song, Uncle Pen. But here is Ricky Skaggs right here, y'all, doing his big old hit, Country Boy. And that's what I am, too. Y'all probably are, too, a country boy or girl, if you're listening to this show. If you're not, you will be before it's over with. Here's Ricky Skaggs, y'all.
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0: That's Ricky Skaggs, y'all, and a country boy from 1984, y'all. And that's what I am right here, and you are listening to Real Country with Russ Varnell right here on 98.5 The Big Dog, WDWG, y'all. I got to tell you, folks ask me all the time, Russ Varnell, we love the way you dress. We love the way you wear those real country cool clothes. Where can we go get some of those? Well, I can tell you what, go see my friends at the Country View Western Wear Store, y'all. On Highway 70 East, that's 4070 Highway 70 East in Goldsboro, North Carolina. 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They've been in business longer than I have been alive, y'all. They've been open since 1974, y'all, and they ain't going nowhere. Just get better all the time, y'all. And they're open Monday through Friday from 10 a.m. in the morning until 7 p.m. at night, Saturday from 9 a.m. in the morning until 6 p.m., and Sunday from 1 p.m. until 5 p.m. They got to get out of there in time enough to listen to Real Country with Russ Varnell on The Big Dog. 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They have got everything from jeans to dress clothes, Wrangler jeans, Carhartt coats and pants, Wrangler pants, Wrangler jeans, even shorts, y'all, even sandals, even ball caps. 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Don't forget it. You'll be so glad that you did. Now, like I said, they have got everything that you could ever want right there at the Country View Western Wear Store at Highway 70 East in Goldsboro, North Carolina. 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Doesn't matter what it is. 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You name it, they got it. 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Everything from Laredo, Durango, Anderson Beam, Blackjack. 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
0: Oh, thank you so much for keeping us tuned in right here for Real Country with Russ Varnell on the Big Dog. And we want to know that you're out there listening, guys. All you got to do is send us a message. 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I know a lot of y'all send messages to the Big Dog's Facebook page or their other page, and I don't see those. So if I don't play your song or respond, I'm not being ugly or stuck up. I just don't see them. You got to email me at realcountryrussvarnell@gmail.com or send me a Facebook request or Facebook message or comment on the post, and that way I can know you're out there and get your comment and know you're listening or whatever you want to tell me. I appreciate that. So be sure to do that, y'all. And I sure will respond right back to you as soon as I hear from you. And we'll add your name to our honky-tonk roll call list that we do at the bottom of that 8 o'clock hour. So be sure to let me hear from you tonight. We have been hearing from a bunch of you, and I'm just tickled to death and glad that I am. So we love hearing from our loyal listeners and brand-new listeners, and we've been hearing from a bunch of both. So we appreciate that. You know, we're tying things in with Kentucky. We got two or three more songs to do that. And we just heard from Ricky Skaggs, before that Keith Whitley, and then Patti Loveless. And you cannot do anything about country music or bluegrass music and talk about Kentucky. And if you don't talk about this guy, then you ain't doing it right. And, man, his son, Mr. James Monroe, passed away this week, y'all. The great Bill Monroe of Bill Monroe and the Bluegrass Boys. Bill Monroe, the guy that invented bluegrass, put it on the map. We lost his son this past week. James Monroe, and he talked just like Bill. That's the way Bill talked right there, Bill Monroe. And anyway, here is Bill Monroe right here, and the Bluegrass Boy singing all about the part that he played in that Ricky Skaggs video to his song Country Boy. Here's Bill Monroe, and wrote this song all about his real life uncle who inspired him more than anybody. Here's Bill Monroe and the Bluegrass Boys to tell us all about Uncle Penn one more time.

That's Bill Monroe and all the Bluegrass Boys singing about Bill's Uncle Penn. That song was a big old hit for Bill Monroe, a bluegrass and American music standard, y'all. And Ricky Skaggs later on had a big old hit with that again in the 80s. We played Ricky's version before, too. I don't know if we've ever played Bill Monroe's. Even Buck Owens and the Buckaroos recorded a great version of that on Buck's bluegrass album, Ruby. That song's been done by so many people in bluegrass and country music, but none better than the original by Bill Monroe right there, y'all. Here's some guys that are also from Kentucky. In fact, it's in their name of their band. And, boy, I got to meet them. I was out in Nashville, Tennessee. We played the CMA Fest or Fanfare a couple of different times. And one of those times, we were on a little bit before the Kentucky Headhunters, and I got to hang out with them backstage and had them do some stuff from a TV show. And I need to dig that out and record it so I can play it here on the air. Did a promo for us, but I got to dig into archives to find that one, but I know it's somewhere. But anyway, here is the Kentucky Headhunters from Kentucky right here, y'all, with a song that was a huge hit for them. Back when I was a teenager, I remember when this song came out, it was everywhere, and it's about a real guy. I guess it was in Kentucky, I'm not sure, that owned a bar and a pool hall, and that's what this song's about. Here's the Kentucky Headhunters, and let's all go down to Dumas Walker's.

0: That is in Kentucky. Headhunters right there. Well, let's all go down to Dumas Walker's. I'll tell you what. Love that song right there, y'all. And, man, played it right after Bill Monroe. But, you know, like my buddy Jim Beaver in Mount Airy was just telling me and reminded me that they did do. They recorded and had a huge hit with Bill Monroe written song, Walk Softly on This Heart of Mine. That I almost played that, but we got a request last week. From Eldon Langdon in Elm City, North Carolina, wanted to hear Dumas Walker by the Kentucky Headhunters. I didn't have enough time to get that on last week, so that's for you, Eldon. I appreciate it, buddy. And we will get Walk Softly on This Heart of Mine on real soon, though, I'll tell you that. Oh, man, thank you all for tuning in tonight. We are having a good time. Are y'all having a good time? I sure hope so. We'll be right back after this.
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0: Oh, thank you so much for tuning in. And that is my very good friend right there, Miss Amy Joe from Amy Joe's Country Restaurant in Wilson, North Carolina, y'all. Now, Amy Joe's Country Restaurant has been serving the absolute best in real country cooking, just like we're playing real country music. 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And they're at 4600 Nash Street North, Highway 58 in Wilson, like you're going towards Silver Lake. Their hours of operation are Monday through Friday from 6:30 a.m. until 2 p.m. Monday through Friday. Now, they are open Saturday as well from 6:30 a.m. until 12 p.m. for breakfast or brunch. And Sunday, they open 7 a.m. until 2 p.m. for breakfast before you go to church. And after church, come on back again and eat lunch with them up until 2 p.m., y'all. 4600 Nash Street North, Highway 58 in Wilson. An Amy Joe's Country Restaurant. It's some kind of good, y'all. I tell you what, they got so many great things at Amy Joe's, it's hard to cover it all. But we're going to talk about the breakfast right now, y'all. They have got everything that you could want from. They have got omelets. They've got cheese omelets, western omelets, vegetable omelets, you name it. They got a chicken omelet. They got all kinds of biscuits and eggs, y'all. You can get pancakes, French toast, y'all. Doesn't matter what it is you want, they have got it right there. Even patty cake sausages, link sausage, smoked sausage. You can get a patty cake biscuit, link sausage biscuit, smoked sausage biscuit, bacon biscuit, a ham or tenderloin biscuit, country ham biscuit. Can't get much better than that. And some grits. I wish I had some right now. And you can get anything in the world you want. They got chicken biscuits, pork chop biscuits, biscuit and gravy, egg biscuits, cheese biscuits, or just a plain biscuit. And on Fridays, they got sweet potato biscuits, y'all. And they got grits. They got oatmeal, hash browns, tater tots, home fries. And wash it all down with some of that legendary Amy Joe's coffee right there. Son, that is some kind of good. Now, if you ain't got time to sit down and visit with them, which I highly suggest you do, because you never know who you'll see in there, then give them a call at 252-237-8723 and order yours to go, and they'll have it ready for you, hot, packed, and ready at the to-go section at the back at Amy Joe's. Or if you don't want to call ahead, just get in the drive-thru line like any other drive-thru, except for if it's going to be better than any other food you get at any other drive-thru. And you'll be so glad that you did. Now, their number is 252-237-8723. That's 252-237-8723 if you want to call ahead. And if you don't, go in and visit. Just go in and sit down and visit with them and order your food or just get in the drive-thru line, like I just said. And don't forget, they got not one, not two, not three, but four varieties of the legendary Amy Joe's True Bread. It's great dessert with your breakfast or your lunch or whatever the case may be. They got it in original, chocolate chip, blueberry, or banana nut. It goes good with that coffee. It goes good with tea. It goes good right by itself, y'all. Don't forget, whatever it is, however you want it, however you try it, you're going to love it at Amy Joe's Country Restaurant, y'all. Located at 4600 Nash Street North in Wilson. It's some kind of good, y'all. Again, that's Monday through Friday, 6:30 a.m. until 2 p.m. in the afternoon. And Saturday from 6:30 a.m. until 12. And Sunday from 7 a.m. until 2 p.m. for breakfast and lunch. Amy Joe's Country Restaurant. Check it out, y'all. Yeah, some kind of good.
2: 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This is Pastor Scott Sherrod here to remind you to tune in every Sunday morning at 8 o'clock a.m. for the Down East Baptist Church radio broadcast right here on 98.5 The Big Dog. 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
0: Oh, we just played the Kentucky Headhunters right before that commercial break. As we're tying things into Kentucky, we got about three more songs we're going to tie into Kentucky, and then we'll have to move on to another subject because we could do this all night. And we may sometime. Maybe we could just do 50 shows about 50 different states. I don't know. It might get a little tiresome after a while, so we don't want to do too much of that. But anyway, here is, if you talk about Kentucky and you don't play nothing by this lady, ooh, Lord, you ain't doing your job. Here is, right here, y'all, the coal miner's daughter, y'all, the most famous lady from Kentucky, I believe. Here's Miss Loretta Lynn and the coal miners. And here's a song that put Loretta on the map. Have you ever seen the Loretta Lynn story, the movie Coal Miner's Daughter, starring Sissy Spacek as Loretta Lynn and Tommy Lee Jones as Mooney, her husband? Then you remember this song well, because this is a song that she was running around driving in the car with Mooney, going to different radio stations all over the United States and getting them to play this 45 record of this song. And this is what made her a star right here, y'all. Put her on the map. Here's Miss Loretta Lynn from Kentucky doing I'm a Honky Tonk Girl. And boy, she was for real.

0: That is Miss Loretta Lynn and all the Coal Miners right there. Well, I'm a honky-tonk girl. Oh, man, that is some good stuff. It's hard to beat that one right there, y'all. Hard to beat any Loretta Lynn song. I'll tell you something else that is hard to beat. That is my friend, Mr. Gino. Mr. Gene and his fine store, Gino's Gelato, y'all, which is located at 106 Tarboro Street West in Wilson, North Carolina, y'all, near the corner of Nash and Tarboro Streets. Now, a lot of people ask me all the time, Russ, now you hear you talking about that Gino's Gelato. Tell me what gelato is and why we should go. Well, I'll tell you right now, you don't have to twist my arm. Gelato is a denser, softer Italian frozen dessert with less fat and less air incorporated into it compared to American style ice cream. Right there, y'all, you sold me on that right there. Less fat, y'all, and less air compared to American style ice cream. It's some kind of good, too, y'all. I'm going to tell you what now. Gelato uses more milk than cream, and it's served slightly warmer, and it provides a more intense flavor and smoother texture. And I just saw on Mr. Gino's Facebook page, you can see it, too, at Gino's Gelato in Wilson, y'all, on Facebook. They got a bunch of fresh strawberries in from Dean's Farm today, and they are making fresh strawberry gelato right there, y'all. Not to mention, they have got all kinds of flavors of gelato, and they change it every day. You can check it out at Gino's Gelato in Wilson on their Facebook page and see all the flavors that they have any particular day. They got everything like fresh strawberry, cookies and cream, oatmeal cream pie, raspberry, lemon, peach, mango, passion fruit, cherry, pistachio, hazelnut, butter pecan, marshmallow, lemon ricotta, eggnog, vanilla, dark chocolate, milk chocolate, white chocolate, mint chocolate, cheesecake, y'all. Now they have got chocolate and vanilla combined, y'all. 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Man, they've got cranberry, y'all. They got everything in the world. My favorite is the coconut, but I love it all. I hadn't had a bad flavor yet, and every time I go, I try a different flavor, y'all. And my car just wants to take me there to Gino's Gelato at 106 Tarboro Street West in Wilson, and yours will, too. Once you go one time, you'll be going a million times. Gino's Gelato, y'all. Their hours of operation are Sunday through Thursday, 11 a.m. in the morning until 8 p.m., and Friday through Saturday, 11 a.m. until 9 p.m. So you still got time right now to go to Gino's Gelato. They're open until 8 o'clock right now tonight, y'all. They got Real Country with Russ Varnell blasting in there on the big dog at Gino's Gelato. Don't forget, when you go in there, after you get really cooled off on these hot, sultry days with some fresh Gino's Gelato, y'all. It's not made somewhere else and shipped in. It is made fresh daily, every day. Every day, y'all. They make it fresh that morning. It's not thawed out, got out of the freezer. It is made fresh. So be sure to go get you some Gino's Gelato. Do yourself a favor and go try it. After you get cooled off good with all that good gelato, y'all, then you can get you some coffee. They have got everything from espresso to latte to cappuccino to coffee. You name it, they got it right there at Gino's Gelato. 106 Tarboro Street West in Wilson. Gino's Gelato. Go see them. It's some kind of good. And check out their Facebook page at Gino's Gelato. You'll be glad you did. That is for sure, y'all. All right, y'all. When we talk about Kentucky, here's a guy that we got to talk about. He was known as a Kentucky Wanderer, y'all, right here. Here, the Kentucky Wanderer. Here is Mr. String Bean right here, y'all. I think we played String a week or two ago, but, man, we can't do a little tie-in of singers and songs about Kentucky without playing String Bean, a legend of the Grand Ole Opry, star of the Grand Ole Opry, and a star of the Hee-Haw television show until his tragic death. But here is String Bean right here talking about old String picking on his old banjo.
1: Look out, the boy's coming down the road riding that old mule there. Who is that with that old banjo there? Why, it's old String Bean. Pond Monitor is. Pond Monitor, let's go out and listen to him pick that old banjo a little.

That is Mr. David String Bean Aikman right there, y'all. Old String picking on his old banjo. Oh, man, here is a guy that, I tell you what, we're going to do one more song, and then we're going to move on from our Kentucky tie-in. But, Ben, can't do a Kentucky tie-in of all these singers from Kentucky. Keith Whitley, Ricky Skaggs, Patti Loveless, Kentucky Headhunters, Loretta Lynn, and Old String right there. Without playing Old Storyteller, Mr. Tom T. Hall. And I played this song about a year ago, maybe a little longer, but man, what a great song it is right here. I don't think there is a bad Tom T. Hall song, but maybe one that I don't care for all the rest of them I love. But here is Tom T. Hall, and man, I really love this song. What a great singer, what a great songwriter he was. And boy, here is a great Tom T. Hall with the old side of town, which is where I'm from.

From the Cox Auto Salvage and Metal Recycling Studio, here for you since 1962. We are WDWG, Rocky Mount, Wilson, Nashville, Tarboro, 98.5, The Big Dog, a First Media station. 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
1: Oh, and that's what we're playing right now to make your Sunday evening better right here, y'all. Real Country with Russ Varnell on the Big Dog, where we are each and every Sunday at night, y'all. Yeah, I'll tell you what, I love it, and I hope y'all do too. We are having a good time right here tonight, and I'll tell you what, we just played Tom T. Hall from Olive Hill, Kentucky, I believe is where Tom T.'s from. And, man, love Tom T. And in that song, The Old Side of Town, he said, we still play George Jones records on the jukebox. And George is still a hero of ours. And, boy, he sure is. I just finished reading Nancy Jones's book called, what's it called? Playing Possum. And, man, what a great book it is. It was pretty interesting. And a lot of stories I never knew. A lot of things I learned in that book. And, man, I met Nancy Jones once at the old George Jones Museum that's now not in operation anymore in Nashville, Tennessee. And, boy, I wouldn't mind going back out to Nashville. I might run into Nancy. You never know. But, anyway, quite an interesting book full of good stories. If you get a chance, pick that book up, and Nancy Jones. And, It flows pretty good. I read it pretty fast, y'all. So how about that? But anyway, here's a George Jones song that we've never played. I don't remember ever playing this song on the show before. But a lot of people forget about this song. This was a huge, huge hit for George Jones in 1987, y'all. And I remember when this song came out, my daddy loved this song. And I had the record this was on. And man, it was a great one. Here is George Jones off of the Too Wild, Too Long album. Here's George Jones with his big hit of 1987. One called The Last Thing She Gave Me Was the Bird. Yeah.

Yeah, that's George Jones and the Jones Boys right there with the last thing I gave her was the bird. I love it. That is some good stuff right there, man. I remember that song as a kid, and I think I got the 45 record of that my daddy bought, and he thought that was a funny song. I remember hearing that very well. I was about the sixth or seventh grade when that song came out, so I was still a kid. Here's a song that I've never played on here before. I always thought this gentleman right here sounded so much like George Jones, and I think everybody does if you really listen to him. Even when he ain't trying to sound like George Jones, he sounds like him. And I saw him in person at the State Fair in Raleigh years ago, back when he was married to Lori Morgan. And, man, what a great singer he is. He was and still is. Still out there on the road doing it to it. And should be still having hits if the world was right, like I said a while ago. But here is the great Sammy Kershaw. This is off of a tribute album he did to George Jones. Listen to this song, man. It is pretty cool. This is kind of a tribute to George that Sammy did. And what a great song it is, called Do You Know Me? A song all about his hero and mine, George Jones. Listen to the words, guys. It's a good one.

is Sammy Kershaw right there, and man, he sounds a sounds a lot like George Jones right there, y'all. I love it. That is some good stuff right there. Kind of a tribute to George Jones, talking all about the possum right there. And man, so glad that I got to see George Jones. I can't even tell you how many times I did see him. I could probably figure it up, but it's probably pretty close to, oh, I'd say about 10 times. I think I saw George Jones and Buck Owens more than anybody else, and I'm so glad that I did, because they're my two favorites, and I wouldn't take anything in the world for it. I wish I could have saw them both even more times than I did, that's for sure. And here is a lady that had a birthday this past week, and I got to tell you, I love her. She is one good, real country singer, and still on the Grand Ole Opry, still out there on the road, and was married to Keith Whitley for a little while, and was married to the guy you just heard, Mr. Sammy Kershaw, for a little while, too. And, man, she is something else, and it's her birthday this past week, and it's also the anniversary of her daddy passing away. He passed away about a week after her birthday, way back in 1975. So let's go from talking about one George Jones to another. Here is George Morgan, who was Lori Morgan's daddy, who was a star of the Grand Ole Opry, a member of the Country Music Hall of Fame. And Lori Morgan is a star of the Grand Ole Opry, probably a future member of the Country Music Hall of Fame, but love them both. Here's Lori Morgan as we like to wish Lori a happy birthday and remember her daddy on the anniversary of his passing away, which was this past week. And this is a cool song right here. I played it a long time ago on here one time, but here is George Morgan and a duet with his daughter, Lori Morgan. A very rare thing right here. Here's Lori and her daddy, George, with I'm Completely Satisfied With You. Pretty cool song.

Oh, a rare recording right there, y'all. That is Lori Morgan and her daddy, George Morgan. Yeah, right there, y'all. Doing I'm completely satisfied with you. We'll send that out to Miss Jamie Therrington in Rocky Mount listening to us tonight because, hey, I am completely satisfied. Here is a great song right here, y'all. We got a special request coming up after this song for the boss man listening tonight, so hang on to your seat for that. But let's tie it all in since we just heard from George Morgan and his daughter, Lori Morgan, who celebrating her birthday this week. Saw Lori on a boat out there having her good time with some friends of hers, and more friends on Facebook, and saw that. Might need to talk to Lori here on the radio sometime. That could probably make that happen. But anyway, here is a guy that Lori Morgan worked for a long time. In fact, she came out and did some of the Tammy Wynette duets with the great George Jones, and some of those a little bit challenging years George Jones was doing his no-show time and all that, y'all, when he was partying hard and living dangerously. Lori Morgan was in George Jones's band, and for a while she was married to, in fact, it was her very first husband, Ron Gaddis, who was George's bass player and harmony singer. And man, what a great singer he is. He sounds so much like George Jones. He helped George sound like George, y'all. When I'd go see George in those, his last couple of decades, boy, man, this guy was with George for about 30 years. And, man, he is great. Here's George Jones along with Ron Gaddis doing a duet off of Ron's album right here, y'all. Man, this is a good one. Here is George and Ron with I Fell Off the Wagon. And wouldn't you know that George Jones had to end up firing this guy? And you know what he fired him for after almost 30 years? For drinking too much. Ain't that something? Ain't that the pot calling the kettle black? Here's George Jones and Ron Gaddis right here.

Yeah, that was George Jones and Ron Gaddis right there, y'all. And Ron was George's bass player for, like I said, about 30 years. And Nancy didn't talk about that in her book, but I think Nancy had Ron dismissed because he was getting George in too much trouble in some of those later years. But I think George did a pretty good job of that right by himself. But anyway, that's a great song. I fell off of the wagon in front of a honky-tonk last night. Son. Hey, we got a request from our boss man. Oh, Mr. Kevin Bullock listening to us tonight out in Rocky Mountain. Kevin, I sure appreciate that, buddy. We were doing our Kentucky tie-in a while ago, and Kevin was listening, or he's still listening, I think. And he said, play Blue Moon of Kentucky. And I'll tell you what, let's play Blue Moon of Kentucky. Let's play a little different version of it right here. This goes all the way back to 706 Union Avenue at Sun Records. This song was written by Bill Monroe and done by Bill Monroe and the Bluegrass Boys. But we did play Bill doing Uncle Penn, so let's play somebody else doing this Bill Monroe song. And this is by special request by our head CEO and boss man, so I got to play it, y'all. And I'm glad to do it. It's a great version. This goes back to when Elvis Presley first started out on Sun Records, y'all. One of the very first songs he had. In fact, Elvis got invited to perform on the Grand Ole Opry, and the song that he did that night was this one right here by Bill Monroe. And Bill Monroe liked to have a fit when Elvis recorded this song and didn't like it until he started getting those royalty checks. And then he said they were mighty powerful checks. He said, you know, I think I do like that boy doing my song. And here it is. This is for the boss man. Here's Elvis Presley with Scotty Moore and Bill Black, the Blue Moon Boys, doing Bill Monroe's Blue Moon of Kentucky.

That is Elvis Presley right there and the Blue Moon Boys. Early, early, early on in Elvis's career with Blue Moon of Kentucky. Bill Monroe's song right there that Elvis did, and that is requested. That goes out to my buddy, my friend, and the boss man, Mr. Kevin Bullock. Thank you, Kevin. I'm honored that you're out there listening and requesting songs. Thank you, buddy. I appreciate it, man. All right. Thank y'all all for being out there listening. And like I said, we're hearing from so many of you, and at 8:30 we'll give our Honky Tonk roll call. So let me know who you are, where you are, and if you're listening at 98.5 WDWG, the Big Dog, or thebigdog985.com. 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I do it every single day, every morning when I get up and getting ready to make my coffee and go to work. I listen to The Big Dog, and man, I don't miss a day, and you shouldn't either. And we're glad that you don't, and especially glad you're listening right here on Sunday evening with Real Country with Russ Varnell. We sure appreciate that. All right, we got to tie this in because, man, what a great song this is. And, man, just so many ways to tie this in. Bootloo Bryant and Felice, his wife, wrote this song right here, y'all. They were staying somewhere. I think they were in a hotel staying. And they talked about this land they had bought and just couldn't grow nothing on it. Nothing could happen. And anyway, they wrote this song all about, so I think somebody told them to write them a bluegrass song. And they ended up writing this song kind of a, they thought it was funny to start with it, and ended up becoming a bluegrass classic, y'all. And we could tie this in with Kentucky a while ago, too, because the Osborne Brothers, man, they had a big, they couldn't have a bigger hit than they had with this song. This is done by many people, but nobody done it any better than Bobby and Sonny, the Osborne Brothers. And got to do a song right here because it was the anniversary of Bobby Osborne leaving us, I think, on June the 27th, y'all. And boy, I tell you what a great singer he was, y'all. Nobody could sing any higher than this guy right here. And nobody could play the mandolin. I don't know. He could just play the fire out of this mandolin. Saw him do it many times at the Grand Ole Opry. From 1967, y'all, this song was everywhere. On country stations, bluegrass stations, you name it, it was everywhere. And it's even the fight song for the Tennessee Titans football team. Here is Bobby and Sonny, the Osborne Brothers. One more time from 1967 with Rocky Top, written by Felice and Bootloo Bryant.

That is the Osborne Brothers right there. Bobby and Sonny, the Osborne Brothers, doing Rocky Top, Tennessee. Oh, I tell you, that song never gets old. And, man, that is getting it done right there, man. They would play it 90 miles an hour. And I tell you what, never got tired of hearing that song by them. And we love playing it right here on Real Country with Russ Varnell on the Big Dog. And like I said, that song was written by Felice and Boudreaux Bryant, who were a songwriting team and members of the Country Music Hall of Fame. They were unbelievable in the songs that they could write. Wrote that one right there, Rocky Top, for the Osborne Brothers. Wrote songs for Little Jimmy Dickens and wrote songs for all kinds of people. They wrote country songs, bluegrass songs, pop songs, wrote rock and roll songs. And they really hit their stride working and writing for Don and Phil, the Everly Brothers, y'all. And a lot of people don't know, but they wrote, I bet it was about 12 to 15 songs for the Everly Brothers, including this one right here, y'all. The same guys that wrote Rocky Top, the same husband and wife team, Felice and Boudreaux Bryant. And you can buy a book about them. When I was out in Brady, Texas, at the Heart of Country, the Heart of Texas Country Music Festival, playing at that back in March, Mr. Bill and Bobby Malone, his wife and himself, were out there, and they wrote a book all about Felice and Boudreaux Bryant, and Miss Jamie bought one, and tells a lot of great stuff in there. It tells about writing Rocky Top, and tells about writing songs for the Everly Brothers. And here is a song that Felice and Boudreaux Bryant wrote, was a number one rock and roll song and a big country music hit as well, because a lot of people forget that Don and Phil Everly were on the Grand Ole Opry, and they were stars and members of the Grand Ole Opry back in the 50s, y'all. And then they kind of got caught up and became rock and roll artists somewhere along the way, but I think they could qualify as either rock and roll or country. But here they are doing a song written by the same team that wrote Rocky Top. Here's Don and Phil Everly in Bye Bye Love.

0: That song was the number one song on the Billboard country music charts back in 1957 by Don and Phil. The Everly Brothers right there, y'all, doing Felice and Lulu Bryant's Bye Bye Love. I'll tell you what, if you ever have an incident on your car, your truck, your SUV, if you back into your girlfriend's car, she may tell you Bye Bye Love, but luckily that didn't happen to me. I'm not talking about me. What are y'all thinking? Well, I'll tell you what, if you have a bump up, it could be so, whether it's minor or a major total loss, y'all. 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
0: Thank you so much for keeping us tuned in, and you are listening to the Big Dog right here on WDWG 98.5. I'm so proud to be a part of the greatest country station this side of the Mississippi, y'all. I have got a lot of history with this station. I grew up listening to it as a kid, 98.5, and always been my hometown favorite station, and so glad to be part of it, y'all, and so glad that you're part of it with us each and every Sunday night right here, y'all, with Real Country with Russ Varnell on the Big Dog. Here is a great song. This guy just had a birthday right here, y'all, and I gotta tell you, I love him. I did some shows with him out in Austin, Texas. We used to go out there and do the Buck Owens birthday bash at the Continental Club, and I'd always stay over until Monday, because every Sunday night his band that he used to have in Austin called Haybale, which was a classic country honky-tonk band, used to love them. And I'd go see them and stay till Monday so I could go see them on Sunday night, y'all. I'm so glad that I did. They're quite the band that he's no longer part of that band, because this, my buddy right here, Mr. Dallas Wayne, moved from Austin, Texas to Bristol, Tennessee. And he is a broadcast personality and a country music singer and songwriter. He's on the Heart of Texas record label out there out of Brady, Texas, where I go perform every year. And, man, he's quite a country music historian and an all-around good guy and a outstanding vocalist. Now, let's wish happy birthday to Mr. Dallas Wayne right here, as he does this old Mel Street song. And, man, he does the fire out of it. This song was done by Mel Street, George Jones, a bunch of different people, but man, Dallas does a great job. Here's Dallas Wayne. Well, who will turn out the lights in your world tonight? It's a new, real country music, y'all.

Yeah, now that is country music right there, y'all. That is my buddy Dallas Wayne doing a song. That's the album's about a year old. And, man, what a great job he does on that old Mill Street song right there. And let's tie that all in. You know, myself and the Two Country Band, we were at the Ablesboro Sports Bar the other night, playing Friday night, and we did some Mill Street songs. And, man, I tell you what, we've done that song many times, Borrowed Angel, but we did it about as good as I've ever heard us do it Friday night. I was really feeling it, and I sure appreciate it. So many people commenting on that night, and man, had a good time. And Penny and Jim were there to listen to us from Mount Airy and Durham, North Carolina. And speaking of Durham, oh man, I'll be doing a show this coming Thursday night in Durham, North Carolina. I'll be at the Blue Note Grill as a special guest with some very good friends of mine, Bucky and the Buck Drivers Band. They're a retro country band that specializes in Buck Owens and George Jones and Hank Snow music, all that kind of stuff. And I'll be their special guest this Thursday night at the Blue Note Grill in Durham, North Carolina. So I've never been there before. Looking forward to it. And y'all come on out and see us Thursday night in Durham if you get time. But let's tie it all in since we just heard Dallas Wayne doing Old Mill Street song. Let's hear Old Mill Street doing a Mill Street song. This one kind of reminds me of White Lightning, and that's what it's about. Here is Mill Street, and I'm a moonshine man.

0: Oh, that is the late great Meryl Streep right there with the Moons. Man. Oh, man, I love that song. That is definitely different from old Meryl Streep right there, y'all. Oh, man, there isn't a bad Meryl Streep song, I don't think, but that is something different. I like that a lot right there. That's a deep album cut by Meryl Streep, and, man, what a good one it is, y'all. Oh, man, thank you so much for keeping us tuned in. We'll be right back right after this.
1: 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Hope everyone's having a great evening. Just want to let you know you're tuned in right now to Real Country with Russ Farnell. Keep it tuned in. Have a great night.
0: Oh, that is my buddy right there, y'all, Mr. Grant Fulford from Fulford's Landscape Source. 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That's 5159 Highway 58 North in Wilson, North Carolina, y'all. 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Not only do they have all your landscape source materials, including landscapers, they also have farm fresh eggs from the 60 plus chickens that they have. They fed them a strict corn diet, no supplements, all natural corn mash and natural feed. And I had some myself. I'm out of them, though. Got to get me some more of them, Grant. And but, man, they have got farm fresh eggs, and you can buy them by the dozen or the dozens. And like I said, if you spend $20 or more on eggs, farm fresh eggs, or landscape source material, and mention the code Russ, or that you heard about them on the Big Dog on Real Country with Russ Farnell, you get $5 discount. So go see them, Fulford's Landscape Source in Wilson at Highway 58, 5159 Highway 58 in Wilson, or call them at 252-230-3351 and check them out at their Facebook page, Fulford's Landscape Source on Facebook. You'll be so glad that you did. All right, y'all, thank you so much for keeping us tuned in tonight. We are having a great time. I hope that y'all are. We're hearing from so many of you, and I could not be happier about it, guys. So we sure appreciate that, and let us keep hearing from you. Here's a song right here that I'm going to play, and we're going to remember this great country music legend and Grand Ole Opry star. Every time I'd go to Nashville to the Opry, and boy, we got to get back out there soon because I haven't been in a while. And But every time I'd go, used to go see this guy, and he'd always be on the Opry and always be backstage and so friendly. I always had a long conversation with him, and just an all-around great guy. I'm talking about the Cajun himself, the king of Cajun country, Mr. Jimmy C. Newman. Hey, as he would say, as only Jimmy could say. And Jimmy left us. It was the anniversary of his passing away, June the 21st in 2014. I was at the Opry the very last time he ever performed. And, man, what a great night it was. But so glad I got to see him one more time. Here is Jimmy C. Newman in Cajun Country with a song that you might know is this song, but this is a different version. Not a different version. This is a song that was a hit for Jimmy C. Newman first and later on became a hit for another country singer, which was a different song entirely, but they have the same title. Here's Jimmy C. Newman in Louisiana, Saturday Night.
2: Hey! Hi, everybody. This is Jimmy C. Newman of the Grand Ole Opry. And you know what? This is the Rose Parnell Show.

Hey, there's Jimmy C. Newman in Cajun Country right there, y'all. Oh, with Louisiana Saturday Night. And a lot of people thought I was going to play this song, but this was a huge hit from Mel McDaniel. Different song entirely, but the very same name. Here's Mel McDaniel from the 1980s. This song was a huge hit for Mel. And a lot of people even redone this song. Porter Wagoner even done a version of this song. A lot of people did, but none no better than the original. Here's Mr. Mel McDaniel with Louisiana Saturday Night. Get down that fiddle in the bow.

I even saw him one time many years ago at the old Down East Festival in Rocky Mountain. I think he played at the train station. And, man, love Mel McDaniel. What a great guy he was, y'all. We left. He left us way too early. But Mel had suffered. He had fell off a stage in concert about I'm trying to remember. It was pretty high, about a 10 or 12-foot stage, and fell off of it. And while he was singing and doing his show, and he recovered, but never really fully, and was plagued with health problems for the rest of his life from that incident. And it really slowed and cooled his career off because he had so many health problems after that. But, man, love the great Mel McDaniel, and, man, what a great catalog of songs he had. And we love playing him right here on the show. Haven't played him in a while, but good to hear from Mel McDaniel. Here's a very cool song right here, y'all, by some legends in country music. If you listen close, you'll hear Loretta Lynn. You'll hear Tammy Wynette, you'll hear Dolly Parton, and you'll even hear a special guest, Miss Kitty Wells, on this one. Pretty cool song. This was a monster hit, signature hit for Kitty Wells. It was a God who made Honky Tonk Angels. And we played Kitty's version before on here, but this is a great version right here. They're called the Honky Tonk Angels. Loretta Lynn, Tammy Wynette, Dolly Parton, and with the special guest, Kitty Wells. Here they are, y'all, doing Miss Kitty's song. What a great song this is, man. Listen close. This is pretty cool.

That's the Honky Tonk Angels right there, y'all. Loretta Lynn, Tammy Wynette, and Dolly Parton, along with the great Kitty Wells right there. If you listen close, you heard Kitty on that. And how about this for a tie-in? We heard Dolly Parton singing on that one. And here's a song that Buck Owens and the Buckaroos did. And Buck Owens recorded most of the songs that he recorded, he wrote. Not all of them, but a whole majority of them. And about, I'd say about 95% of the songs he recorded, he wrote. And helped him make a lot more money. But anyway, here's a song that he did not write. And this was on his Warner Brothers years, and as he had left Capitol Records.

Eckerts and Don Rich had tragically got killed in a motorcycle accident, and Buck kind of changed up everything and went to Warner Brothers and recorded in Nashville, Tennessee for the first time. And really, unlike Buck, he always recorded his own stuff in Bakersfield and did it his own way. But he's going through a midlife crisis and some bad times, and recorded this song that Dolly Parton wrote. And if you ever see the movie, I believe it is in, there's two of those Dolly Parton movies, A Coat of Many Colors. I believe this song is in there, but Dolly Parton's version. And anyway, it shows it when it shows the lady that's the lady of the night on the street, little Dolly Caesar. And I think this song is playing in the background. But anyway, Buck Owens recorded this in the late 70s. And here's a pretty cool, different version, a song I bet you never heard Buck and the Buckaroos do. A song, like I said, written by Dolly Parton. Here's Buck Owens and the Buckaroos doing their story of Nickels and Dimes.

0: From the Cox Auto Salvage and Metal Recycling Studio, here for you since 1962. We are WDWG, Rocky Mount, Wilson, Nashville, Tarboro, 98.5, The Big Dog, a First Media station.
1: Oh, thank you so much for keeping us tuned in, y'all. How in the world is it already 7 o'clock, y'all? Where in the world has time gone? It is flying by when you're having fun, y'all. That's Buck Owens and the Buckaroos right there doing Dolly Parton's song, Nickels and Dimes. Man, great version right there, that song. And, man, that was a deep album cut for Buck on the Warner Brothers years. And the flip side of a 45 and... Anyway, just never was a single record for Buck. It was the backside of a single, but man, I always thought that was a great song. Should have put that out as a single, but written by Dolly Parton. How about that? Buck Owens doing the Dolly Parton song. Pretty cool stuff there. All right, y'all. You know, I don't know if you've been watching the news, country music news this week, but kind of a scary thing happening. The Ryman Properties has got the Ryman Auditorium and the Grand Ole Opry and the Grand Ole Opry House up for sale, y'all. Good Lord. I heard it estimated at a price tag of $700 million. So, that is a little bit out of my league. I sure would love to buy it, but that I'm about $700 million short. Maybe y'all aren't. So, anyway, oh, man, it's kind of sad, though. I hope that could be the end of the Grand Ole Opry, but let's hope not. I sure hope not, because I'd love to be a performer on the Grand Ole Opry. That's my dream, one of them, that's for sure. And, man, that is a scary, devastating thing. I just don't know what to think about it. What in the world is going on there? Your guess is as good as mine. And that's what this song, Earth Here, is all about. Here's my buddies from Austin, Texas, the Derailers. And we'll send this out to Penny Parsons in Durham. She loves the Derailers, and I do too. And that's the name of this song. Your guess is as good as mine.
2: Well, don't touch that. I will be right back with the Derailers on the Russ Cornell Show.

That is my buddies right there, the Derailers from Austin, Texas, y'all. Love them guys. And I tell you what, had them over at the house back when my mom and daddy were still living and played our hometown festival, not one, but two different years, 2 years in a row. And love the Derailers. Some fine guys. I got to get back out to Austin, Texas. That's something in the middle of the week, those weekdays called a job, just stops me from doing all the things I want to do. Like that, but it without that job I couldn't do those things, so you know it kind of goes hand in hand, you know how that goes. But anyway, I do look forward to getting back out there and going to see them sometime, that's for sure. And if you ever get a chance, go see the Derailers, you won't be disappointed, that is for sure. You know, we talked about right before that Derailer song about the Ryman Properties putting up the Ryman Auditorium and the Grand Ole Opry for sale, which is a shocking, scary, just a devastating thing to us real country music fans, y'all, that grew up on the Grand Ole Opry. And, I mean, just a sad, sad deal there. I don't know what's going to happen. It may be fine, or it could be very, very bad. I'm just not sure. But anyway, here's a great song talking all about how great the Grand Ole Opry is, y'all. I played this one before, but it's been a long time back. Here is Mr. Conway Twitty and the Twitty Birds doing the song all about the Grand Ole Opry. This song was written by the guy we heard just a little bit ago doing Louisiana Saturday Night. Mel McDaniel wrote this song, and Conway Twitty had a hit with it. Here's Conway doing Mel McDaniel's The Grandest Lady of Them All, singing and talking all about the Grand Ole Opry.

That is Conway Twitty right there, y'all, doing the grandest lady of them all, the grand old Opry song. I tell you what, let's follow that with another grand old Opry song. In fact, this is a song called the Grand Ole Opry Song. Here's Jimmy Martin and the Sunny Mountain Boys doing the Grand Ole Opry Song. Boy, this one brings back some memories. Listen to all the Grand Ole Opry stars he talks about in here. Nice. Let's go in the recording studio with Jimmy.

0: Oh, Lord. I'll tell you what, that's Jimmy Martin and the Sunny Mountain Boys, and that's especially for my buddy Jim Beaver, listening to us in Mount Airy, North Carolina tonight. Him and Penny came to see myself and the Two Country Band this Friday night. We had a good time visiting with y'all. Love it. And, boy, Jim loves that song. I know he does. We talked about that before. And what a great song that is. But Jimmy Martin and the Sunny Mountain Boys. My daddy loved Jimmy Martin. And I remember hearing that. And my brother used to love Jimmy Martin, too. And, man, heard a lot of Jimmy Martin songs as a kid growing up, that's for sure, including that one right there. You know, when I was at, me and Miss Jamie were at the Super Grit Cowboy Band's 50th anniversary reunion show about a month ago, and they got everybody up that was ever a member of Super Grit and sang some songs. They even had the former sound technician, the sound man, and he used to get up and sing with Super Grit, and that's the song that he did that night. He did Jimmy Martin's Grand Ole Opry song with Clyde Maddox and the Super Grit Cowboy Band that night, and that just made me think of that. Made me think of Super Grit when I was just playing that. So let's tie it all in. I got to have supper with Clyde Maddox last week. We're out in Selma, North Carolina. We went to see the Malpas Brothers at our buddy Spook Joyner's Rudy Theater. And you need to get up there if you have never been. It's a good time, that's for sure. We sure had a good time. Me and Miss Jamie did sit with Clyde Maddox and our buddy Mike Rose for a little bit and caught up and had a good old time. And here is my friend, legendary North Carolina Hall of Fame member, Mr. Clyde Maddox and the Super Grit Cowboy Band. And I was watching an old show that they posted on online, and it was Nashville Nights. And man, it was a great show right there, hosted by Ralph Emery and John Conley. And little did I know, there was Clyde Maddox and the Super Grit Cowboy Band as guests on that show called Nashville Alive, is what it was. And Clyde Maddox and the Super Grit Cowboy Band did this song right here, written by Clyde Maddox from Kinston, North Carolina, our good buddy and legendary Clyde Maddox. He may be listening tonight. Clyde, this is for you. Here's Clyde Maddox and the Super Grit Cowboy Band with the Semi-Diesel Blues.
1: Hey, this is Clyde Maddox with the Super Grit Cowboy Band, and you're listening to Russ Barnell on the Big Dog. Good country music.

That's a Super Grid Cowboy Band right there with the Semi Diesel Tractor Trailer Trucking Blues right there. That's my buddy Clyde Maddox and the whole Super Grid Cowboy Band. And man, that is a great song right there. And speaking of a great song, here is one that I definitely love. In fact, this song was done last night in Nashville, Tennessee. Our buddy, our loyal listener, and my good friend Kevin Jones from Wilson, he was sitting right there at this concert and was texting me that he was wearing his I Listen to Real Country with Russ Varnell t-shirt at that show, y'all. So how about that? Representing the big dog and I Listen to Real Country with Russ Varnell t-shirt in Nashville, Tennessee. He was wearing it at the Alan Jackson Farewell Concert, y'all. And if you haven't heard, Alan Jackson did his very last concert ever last night in Nashville, Tennessee. Caught it One More for the Road. And man, that's just sad. It just makes me sad. But he had special guests on there like Lainey Wilson, had George Strait on there with him, y'all. And man, I've seen Alan, I think three different times at the Grand Ole Opry in Fayetteville, North Carolina, and trying to remember, maybe in Raleigh too, I believe. But every time was a great, great show, and I'm sure it was last night. And I've seen a video of a lot of that today. And was looking at it before we went on the air here of George Strait and Alan Jackson doing this song right here. I love this. The first time I ever heard this song, I was driving down the road coming back late at night from a gig many, many years ago. And heard Larry Cordell do this song, who wrote this song. And it just blew my mind. I almost ran off the road. And then when I heard him say that George Strait and Alan Jackson were going to record it, I was so happy. And anyway, I just knew it was going to be a number one hit. And it should have been. But some of those non-real country stations, not like the Big Dog, but some of the other ones, wouldn't hardly play it because it was offensive to them. But boy, this song sure tells it like it is, and it still rings true today. Here is George Strait and Alan Jackson. Since Alan did his farewell concert last night, let's play you some AJ and doing a song that they did last night in Nashville. And amen, brother, to this song. Larry Cordell's Murder on Music Row, a song I even recorded myself. Here's George Strait and Alan Jackson. Amen, amen, brother. Listen to the words in this one. It is so true.

Yeah, amen right there, y'all. That is a truth if I have ever heard it. Man, there has been a lot of murders down committed down on Music Row right there, y'all. On real country music, we got to get it back like it's supposed to be. That is true, y'all. Son, I tell you what, love that one. One of my favorite songs of all time by Alan Jackson and the great George Strait. Man, written by bluegrass star and songwriter extraordinaire, Mr. Larry Cordell. And we played Larry's version of that too before, and we will again sometime. Man, what a great one it is. Speaking of great, y'all, I tell you what's great. That is my friend, Miss Amy Davis, and all of her fine staff at Amy Joe's Country Restaurant, y'all, located at 4600 Nash Street North, Highway 58 in Wilson, like you're going toward old Silver Lake there. Now, Amy Joe and all her fine staff have been serving the best in real country cooking, just like I served the best in real country music on the Big Dog. They served the best in real country cooking right there at Amy Joe's Country Restaurant, and been doing so ever since 2009, y'all. And go see them. You'll be so glad that you did at 4600 Nash Street North, Highway 58 in Wilson. Now, their hours of operation are Monday through Friday from 6:30 a.m. until 2 p.m., and Saturday from 6:30 a.m. until 12 p.m. for breakfast. And Sunday, you can go for breakfast before church. They open at 7 a.m. And then they serve lunch up until 2 p.m. for breakfast and lunch for the best in home-cooked country food, the best since your mama cooked. In fact, it may be better than your mama's cooking, depending on how good she cooked. All right, y'all. I'll tell you what, they've got so many things. We talked about the breakfast earlier. Let's talk about the daily specials, y'all. And this is a deal for real. For $10.99 at Amy Joe's on Mondays, you can get chicken pastry and yams and collards or meatloaf with mashed potatoes and black-eyed peas. And on Tuesday, they got backbone and collards and black-eyed peas or baked chicken and dressing and sweet potato casserole. 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And Thursday, they got barbecue pork chops, cabbage and navy beans, ham hock, boiled potatoes. 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Any and all is such a good thing to get, y'all. There ain't nothing bad at Amy Joe's. Only thing bad is if you don't go see them. 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Highway 58 in Wilson. And give them a call if you don't have time to sit down and visit with them, which I highly suggest you do. 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And they'll order yours, and they'll have it hot-packed and ready for you when you get there. And if you don't want to call ahead, just get in the drive-thru line like any other drive-thru, but it's only going to be a whole lot better than any other drive-thru when you get your food at Amy Joe's Country Restaurant, y'all. And don't forget, when you order your food, and don't forget to pick up some of that legendary chew bread, not in one, two, three, but four varieties. Original, chocolate chip, blueberry, and banana nut. It's some kind of good. And when you go in there and visit with them at Amy Joe's Country Restaurant, whether you sit down or call yours in to go or get it at the drive-thru, let them know you heard about them and you're there because you heard about them right here on Real Country with Russ Varnell on the Big Dog. Yeah. Hey, let's get this song on right here, y'all, because I tell you what, man, this is a good one. I love it. So good, y'all. And I tell you what, them talking about selling the Grand Ole Opry, what we're talking about when we're playing those other songs, it just puts a burr under my saddle. I tell you what, it blisters me in the wrong places, y'all. I can't take it. I can't stand it. It drives me crazy. But anyway, ain't much I can do about it, but hope for the best, and that's what we'll do, y'all. But hey, at least you got real country with Russ Varnell right here on the Big Dog every Sunday, and the Big Dog 7 days a week, no matter what happens to the Grand Ole Opry. But anyway, let's hope for the best. But like I said, it does put a burr under my saddle or just blisters me in the wrong places, that's for sure. Just tears my nerves up. That's what this song's all about. It's called Blistered. We're going to get this on for Miss Debbie Pridgen. Pamela Harper likes Johnny Cash, and Yvonne and Van Farrell and Luke Cummins always requesting Johnny Cash. And here is a Johnny Cash song. I've never played this one before. I love it. And here it is right here. Here's Johnny Cash and a song called Blistered.

0: It is Johnny Cash right there, y'all, with Blistered. All right, that is a different song by Johnny Cash right there, but a good one. All right, yo, here's a guy that, I tell you what, he's been to the Grand Ole Opry many, many times, been backstage, been all over the stage, but never, ever got to perform on a stage at the Grand Ole Opry. He's performed about everywhere else, but he sure would love to. I think he'd make monthly payments to be on the Grand Ole Opry, ain't no doubt about it. Here he is doing a song that was done on the Grand Ole Opry many, many times by the great Stonewall Jackson. This is was a big hit for Stonewall Jackson. And cool thing about this song, it was written by Joe Babcock, who was one of the background singers on Hee Haw. If you ever watch Hee Haw, everybody that didn't bring their own band, sometimes even if they brought their own band, they had the Hee Haw background singers known as the Nashville Edition. And they were on a lot of legendary recordings in country music history and backed up everybody from Buck Owens and Roy Clark to George Strait to Garth Brooks on Hee Haw when they were on there. And here is Joe Babcock wrote this song, became a big old hit for Stonewall Jackson. But here's a guy named Russ Varnell and his two country band doing a Stonewall Jackson song written by Joe Babcock. I washed my hands in the muddy water, but they didn't come clean. Son, I've got to do this for my buddy Stuart and Carolyn Phillips in Brattleboro, North Carolina. I said, you better get some Russ Varnell music on there. Here we go.
1: Here's a Stonewall Jackson song in honor of our buddy. I don't know if y'all remember Stonewall Jackson. Y'all remember who he was? Or he is. He's still alive and kicking. But here's a song that he had a big number one song with in the 1960s on this.

That's Russ Varnell and his two country band right there doing old Stonewall Jackson song. Love that song right there, y'all. One, that is my favorite Stonewall Jackson song. One of them, anyway. You know, I got to share the stage and do some shows with Stonewall Jackson out in Nashville, Tennessee, y'all. Not one, but two different times. I was on the Ernest Tubb Midnight Jamboree with Stonewall Jackson as his guest. And his band, the Minutemen, backed me up. And that used to be on YouTube, and somehow or another it has disappeared. So I'm going to work on getting it back on there in the next week or so. So anyway, but there's pictures on RussVarnell.com and a photo gallery of me on stage with the great Stonewall. And when I did the show with Stonewall, he definitely did that song, and he did this one too. And, man, I love this. And, when I went to see the Mappas Brothers last week, me and Miss Jamie, they did this song. They did the one we just heard, too. But, man, this is a great one right here. And my mama loved this song, but I think about my mama every time I hear this song. When I first started in radio years ago, I was working at an AM station in Smithfield, North Carolina, and I was always running behind trying to get there and going down 95. My mom was worried to death that something's going to happen to me the way I am. And she always used to say this song scared her. But this is a song that felt like it was about me. And it's about the same now, me running behind trying to get here on Sundays. Here's Stonewall Jackson in the story of BJ the DJ. Let's just hope it ain't about Russ the DJ. All right.

0: Oh, that is a sad, sad story of BJ the DJ right there, y'all. Stonewall Jackson, star, legend of the Grand Ole Opry. And, you know, the Opry got where they wouldn't let a lot of the older artists on at one time. And they Stonewall Jackson was not real happy about that and endangered his health insurance and endangered his livelihood and just wasn't cool because he was still a great country music star. And he sued the Grand Ole Opry. And he won his lawsuit. They settled out of court for it. And I remember I was sitting at a table selling merchandise at Ernest Tubb Record Shop. And Stonewall was selling his merchandise. And he was telling me, he said, people were buying the CDs and pictures. He was signing them and we were talking at the same time. He said, well, I can't tell you, son, how much I got from that lawsuit. He said, but I did get enough to buy Mama a new Cadillac. And anyway, I always remember him telling me that, which was pretty cool. Here's a guy that, like Stonewall Jackson, was a longtime member of the Grand Ole Opry. And, man, I love him so much. And we played him a lot on this show, and we always will. Here is my friend, the great, late great, guy that definitely needs to be in the Country Music Hall of Fame. He's in the North Carolina Hall of Fame. Here's a Del Reeves song we've never played before. And I tell you what, sometimes your mama might have a lot of these ways, or your wife or whatever, but they're looking out for you. Here's Del Reeves and the Good Time Charlie's Band with a song called Got a Lot of Hen-House Ways, son.
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0: That's Dale Reeves and the Good Time Charlie's Band right there with and Got a Lot of Hen House Ways. All right, I love that one. Oh, man, here's a guy that was a long-time member of the Grand Ole Opry, and probably until Bill Anderson was one of the longest-serving members of the Grand Ole Opry, and definitely was the oldest member of the Grand Ole Opry. He was in his 90s when he passed away and quit performing on the Opry, and boy, I sure loved him. The Opry's not the same without people like Little Jimmy Dickens and Porter Wagoner and Dale Reeves and Johnny Russell and Roy Acuff and all those folks, that is for sure. But here is old Tater right here, Little Jimmy Dickens, and this song was number one on the Billboard country charts. This was a number one Billboard country hit for Little Jimmy Dickens, and got this song because Johnny Carson on the Tonight Show. And I love watching those old Johnny Carson shows. I still watch them every night just about when they come on, y'all, on the channel that we have on cable. Get in the bed and watch them, and it just reminds me of my childhood, and I love it because I thought I had done something special when I stayed up late enough to see Johnny Carson, that's for sure. But anyway, here is Little Jimmy Dickens, and this song was a saying that Johnny Carson would say a lot. He'd say, "May the bird of paradise fly up your nose." And anyway, they ended up writing it into a song, became a huge number one hit for Little Jimmy Dickens and the Country Boys, and such a big hit, even made the pop charts. And Little Jimmy Dickens got invited by Johnny Carson to perform this song on The Tonight Show, and he did. But here's Little Jimmy Dickens right here with that song, "May the Bird of Paradise Fly Up Your Nose."
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2: And here to get things a little more underway is a friend of mine, a little bitty man with a great big hit record. Meet Mr. Jimmy Dickens.

catch a train. The taxi driver said we'll make it just the same. A speed cop made it with us, and as he wrote out the ticket, I stood by.

That's Tater right there, y'all. Little Jimmy Dickens and the Country Boys. That was live off of the Grand Ole Opry. Here's a guy that was a longtime member of the Grand Ole Opry, like Little Jimmy Dickens, right up until the time he passed away, and passed away way too young. He had just got made a member of the Country Music Hall of Fame and passed away just a month or two later after that. And, man, what a sad, sad time that was. I remember as a kid hearing that on the news in the early 80s about Marty Robbins. I think it was about 1982, if I remember right, that the great Marty Robbins had passed away. We're going to send this song out to Chapel Hill, North Carolina tonight. Oh, my buddies out there at the Kraken Roadhouse, which is a place that myself and the Two Country Band will be July the 11th. We'll return to Chapel Hill at the Kraken Roadhouse before too long. And I tell you what, we're going to send this out to Alex and all the fine folks at the Kraken Roadhouse. And I know that the bartender there loves this song, and this is his favorite country song at the Kraken Roadhouse, y'all. And here is Marty Robbins and the story of the cowboy in the Continental Suit. How about that, y'all?

That's Marty Robinson, the story of the cowboy in the continental suit from my friends out in Chapel Hill, North Carolina tonight, the Crackin' Roadhouse. I sure appreciate you guys having y'all have it on there at the bar. I appreciate y'all listening to Real Country with Russ Barnell at the Crackin'. Yeah. All right, y'all. I tell you what, speaking of a cowboy in the continental suit, if you want to be that cowboy in that cool Western suit, well, all you got to do is go to see my friends at the Country View Western Wear store on Highway 70 East in Goldsboro. That's 4070 Highway 70 East in Goldsboro, North Carolina. They have been there for over 50 years, y'all. Been there since 1974. You'd be so glad that you went to see them and get you a continental suit, and you be that cowboy in that continental suit like Marty Robbins was singing about there. And they're open Monday through Friday from 10 a.m. until 7 p.m., Saturday from 9 a.m. until 6 p.m., and Sunday from 1 o'clock until 5 in the afternoon, y'all. 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You'll be so glad you did. 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Go see them, y'all, and let them know you heard about them right